0: to my daughter.
1: I am so grateful to all of you, Abdurrahman, Tariq, Basilius, and Marie-Joanne. Thank you very, very much for being here today.
2: Thank you. Thank you, Lahla.
1: Thank you.

0: And now for the weather forecast. For Toronto, Hamilton, and Niagara this evening, cloudy overnight with a low 13. For Tuesday, a mix of sun and cloud, a high 23. And for Tuesday evening, it will be cloudy, a low 13. For Peterborough and the Kawartha Lakes this evening, cloudy with fog developing before morning, a low 9. For Tuesday, fog clearing, a mix of sun and cloud, a high 22. Tuesday evening, cloudy, a low 9.
1: Hey, I'm Tom Power. Welcome to Q. Even though Cardinal Official is one of Canada's greatest rappers, one of its best-selling, even though his music brought Canadian hip-hop all around the world, there came a time where he thought he might never put out music again because of the way, he says, music is undervalued by our society right now. You're going to hear how leaving his laptop open is what led to his new album coming out, and about the time he gave a t-shirt to Nelson Mandela. That's coming up. Plus, you often hear how artists are trying to juggle, you know, their real lives and their art. Well, Thunder Queens are trying to juggle their art, volleyball, concert band, and going to university next year. Thunder Queens are in high school, but they put out one of the best records of the year. They'll be here. All that and so much more coming up on Q.

0: nigga. Ayo, let me tell you about my friends and them. Real man codes ain't nothing about us feminine. Live far, but we stay close, so we locked in.
1: So that is My Brother's Keeper Part 2 by Cardinal Official and Nesta. So this hits two of the things you just said. One is, we're all getting a bit older.
2: Yeah.
1: You have Nesta saying that he, you know, he looked up to you. He's a first-generation Jamaican-American. He looked up to you as a first-generation Jamaican-Canadian making music. And you've also said that track is for every first-generation Jamaican outside of Jamaica. Mm-hmm. So there's an intention there. Talk to me a little bit about this song.
3: I mean, you know what is wildly flattering, but then you also realize the weight of it, is that there's literally like a whole generation of I don't want to call them kids, but people that have grown up, and in the same way that like there are kids that were born when Barack Obama was president, so moving forward, they always know, oh, what do you mean? Yeah, there's a black president, white president, like it's all possible. In the same way, there are kids that grew up seeing me do my thing internationally with like some of the biggest artists in the world and, you know, just doing some incredible things. To them, they grew up and they're like, oh, cool, like this is

0: In a video shot Sunday morning on the Tecumloops to Schwepnik Reserve near Kamloops, B.C., about 30 people dressed in black with white masks covering their faces form a line. They belong to Second Sons Canada, a white nationalist group who believe Canada is in the midst of a race war.
1: Very intimidating.
0: Roseanne Casimir is the Tecumloops to Schwepnik chief.
1: At this time, we're not aware of any direct threats that were made against Tecumloops to Schwepnik. But we also recognize that the presence of those individuals is itself deeply concerning.
0: The group was later photographed unfurling a banner from a highway overpass that read, "Got Bones," a possible reference to the Kamloops Indian Residential School the community believes could be a burial site. Exactly why they gathered here 3 days before the National Day of Truth and Reconciliation has the reserve on edge.
1: We're telling community members to be staying alert.
0: Casimir says the incident will not deter the community from honoring residential school survivors on Wednesday as originally planned.
1: We're not going to allow fear or intimidation to diminish that responsibility.
0: Caroline Bargoot, CBC News, Vancouver.
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3: And now for the weather forecast. For Toronto, Hamilton, and Niagara this evening, cloudy overnight with a low 13. For Tuesday, a mix of sun and cloud, a high 23. And for Tuesday evening, it will be cloudy, a low 13. For Peterborough and the Kawartha Lakes this evening, cloudy with fog developing before morning, a low 9. For Tuesday, fog clearing, a mix of sun and cloud, a high 22. Tuesday evening, cloudy, a low 9.

0: And now for the weather forecast. For Toronto, Hamilton, and Niagara this evening, cloudy overnight with a low 13. For Tuesday, a mix of sun and cloud, a high 23. And for Tuesday evening, it will be cloudy, a low 13. For Peterborough and the Kawartha Lakes this evening, cloudy with fog developing before morning, a low 9. For Tuesday, fog clearing, a mix of sun and cloud, a high 22. Tuesday evening, cloudy, a low 9.
1: After Neil passed away, we never really were able to pay tribute to him.
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0: 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Counting down the 20 hottest tracks of the week.
1: I'm JJ Laborde. Still to come, number one. Will Somber be able to hang on at number one with his hit song, My Body Isn't Ready? Or will Leon Bridges take that spot? Or how about Olivia Rodrigo? They're both near the top, so you will need to stick with me until the end of the hour to find out who takes the number one position this week. Up next, it's the latest from Finn Wolfhard out of Vancouver. Finn released a new studio album this summer entitled Fire from the Hip. And that is where you will find this next single. It's called Follow. And this week it climbs three big spots into the number 14 position. Right here on your CBC Music Top 20.

drops to number 8 with Limerence. Let's Days from Edmonton's Ruth B. Klein.

0: slides up one spot with "He's Not My Baby, I'm His," taking the number 6 spot.
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Thank you very much. And now taking the top spot this week.

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1: That's Olivia Rodrigo with Stupid Song. Your new number one song on the CBC Music Top 20. And that was your CBC Music Top 20 for the week of September 24th, 2026. 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

0: Another rundown of your favorite tracks on CBC Music comes to you every week. 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This week's show was produced by Marianne Carosi. I'm JJ Laborde. Meet you next week at the top.
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0: And now for the weather forecast. For Toronto, Hamilton, and Niagara this evening, cloudy overnight with a low 13. For Tuesday, a mix of sun and cloud, a high 23. And for Tuesday evening, it will be cloudy, a low 13. For Peterborough and the Kawartha Lakes this evening, cloudy with fog developing before morning, a low 9. For Tuesday, fog clearing, a mix of sun and cloud, a high 22. Tuesday evening, cloudy, a low 9.
1: Hello, I'm Neil Kirksall.
2: Good evening, I'm Chris Howden. This is As It Happens, the Midnight Edition. Tonight.
1: Testing their mettle, the mayor of Hamilton, Ontario, reacts to news that hundreds of steel workers will be laid off, and the plant owners are blaming the ongoing trade war.
2: A second chance at last. Since they were convicted of murder 3 decades ago, 2 Saskatchewan sisters have maintained they're innocent, and now the federal government has finally agreed to grant them an appeal.
1: Game on. If you thought Hockey Night in Canada had hung up its skates forever, not so. It turns out it will be back on the CBC, and the Professional Women's Hockey League is getting the primetime slot.
2: Pretty pricey, no matter how you slice it. At one New York bakery, you have to empty your pockets to fill your mouth. A full loaf of the fancy rye sourdough costs $60 U.S.
1: Wing and a flare. Over the last half century, the Mighty Sparrow established himself as the greatest calypso performer ever. I'll speak with a Toronto reggae star who played alongside that rare bird.
2: And what's up, Doc? We'll salute the winner of a Maryland event that tests boat captains' ability to park and secure their vessels as quickly as possible. As it happens, the Monday edition, radio that it's afraid it would succumb to peer pressure.

0: I'm Phelan Johnson, host of See You in Court, a podcast about the legal cases that changed Canada. 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It was the first time he stood up to his abusers at residential school, but it wasn't the last. And it leads Willie on a years-long quest to hold the church and government to account. The story of Willie's fight for justice is in your feeds this week on See You in Court, available on CBC Listen or wherever you get your podcasts.
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0: Hi, I'm Saroja Coelho. 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And now, from the Public Radio Exchange, we bring you The World, a news magazine program featuring stories and music from around the globe.
1: A scandal in Brazil's Supreme Court is upending that country's presidential race.
2: This institution is in crisis, he says. The court is supposed to be neutral.
1: What's at stake in next week's elections? I'm Aaron Schachter. In Ukraine, the steady rain of Russian

0: Welcome to Because News, Canada's funniest news quiz. I am Gavin Crawford. We called a snap election and the total voter turnout was just these three. Glad to be seeing them. Let's welcome our panel. Fresh off his Polaris Prize win, one half of Angine de Poitrine, it's Colin Mockery. Jig is up. He's disappointed he didn't receive a Michelin star this year. I guess the world isn't ready for backyard hot dogs served off a frisbee. Bon appetit with Miguel Rivas.
1: I told you that in confidence too.
0: You're a gourmand. You know you are. And finally, she also spitballed plans in case of an American invasion, but it was mostly just eat cheese and try to blend in. From Girl Historians, yep. It's Carly yes. Thorne.
2: Thank you.
0: All right, panel, are you ready to make some games out of the news?
3: Yes.
4: Yes.
1: Uh-huh.
0: Then let's do just that.
5: Here we go.
2: Yeah.
0: Panel, I don't know how, but we've made it three shows into season 12 and have yet to have a song. So let's correct that craziness right now with a round of musical theater. It's where I take a classic musical moment and infuse it with some news. So get ready to snap along as I sing about a story that has been making national headlines this week. When you're a jet, you're a jet all the way from your first time in net to the last game you play. When you're a jet, you can handle a puck even if you suspect that your managers suck. You signed on the line, you trusted your own vision. So why do you whine and speak with such derision of your...

Hey Canada, this is Colin Mochrie, winner of Because News. Congratulations to my runners-up, Miguel Rivas and Carly Thorne. Because News is written and produced by Elizabeth Bowie, David Carroll, Gavin Crawford, Phil Lung, and Juliana Romanek. This week they had help from Jan Caruana. Rounding out the team, Aaron Conway, Bronwyn Page, Diana Markelin, Chris Lyons, and recording engineer Paul.

0: You've been listening to Because News here on CBC Radio 1. I'm Saroja Coelho. 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
3: From CBC News, the world is sour. I'm Neil Kumar. U.S. President Donald Trump's import ban on Canadian alcohol, dairy products, and motorcycles have taken effect since midnight Eastern time. Philippe de Montagnier has more on the list of goods and what we can expect.
4: As of 12:01 a.m. Tuesday, the Trump administration is banning the import of a range of Canadian goods, including motorcycles, whey products, and some alcoholic beverages. Canada produces nearly $2 billion worth of spirits annually. Last year, about half of that was exported to the U.S. Beyond spirits, the ban also covers packaged cider, beer, and wine. Experts say the bans won't make a major dent in Canada's economy. This is the latest escalation in the trade war between Canada and the U.S. President Trump weighed in just hours before this latest deadline.
5: I think what's going to happen is over the next 3 or 4 weeks, they're going to come to us and they're going to say, we need to get rid of all the tariffs. They're going to come in and they're going to say, sir, we are sorry.
4: Philippe de Montigny, CBC News, Toronto.
3: Trump's tariff policies are a factor in the U.S.

0: Oh, reports.
1: Bottles are being pulled out of duty free.
2: James Lester is shut out of the U.S. market. The CEO of a Vancouver distillery can't sell his whiskey south of the border after a ban on some Canadian products took effect early this morning. It's the latest development in a trade war that's dragged on for more than a year and a half. Formal negotiations between Canada and the U.S. broke off last month, kicking off another series of tit-for-tat maneuvers.
3: Canada's been really very difficult to deal with.
2: U.S. President Donald Trump says he thinks Canada will give in.
3: They're going to come in and they're going to say, sir, we are sorry.
2: Meanwhile, Prime Minister Mark Carney has been focused on deepening trade ties with Europe and Asia to find new markets for Canadian exports. The economy did post stronger growth in the second quarter. GDP data expected later this morning will confirm whether or not that momentum slowed over the summer. Nisha Patel, CBC News, Toronto.
4: A Toronto man convicted of participating in terrorist activity last week is in custody after being out on bail for almost 3 years. Christopher Nupak was found guilty earlier this month of producing recruitment and propaganda videos for the now disbanded terrorist group Adam Waffen. He has been on strict house arrest for almost 3 years following his arrest. Yesterday, the judge revoked his bail, ruling his detention was necessary to maintain confidence in the administration of justice. More national and international news coming up at the top of the hour on World Report. It is cloudy in the city at the moment and 17 degrees. A mix of sun and cloud this morning with a high of 23 and a high UV index. A few clouds tonight, a low expected of 13 degrees. And tomorrow, mainly cloudy and a high expected of 22. In the city right now, it is cloudy and 17 at the moment. 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
5: Hello, everyone, and welcome to Metro Morning. I am Chris Glover, and it is September 29th, a Tuesday, and Jennifer Allen is here. Jennifer, on my walk into work, I felt like the streets, at least of the downtown, were eerily quiet. How's the rest of the city looking?
6: Well, we do have delays, Chris. Good morning. And I'm seeing them right now. And it's due to construction. We have two slow zones on the QEW, Toronto-bound QEW in Burlington at Fairview. The left lane is blocked for construction, which has volume filling in past the Burlington Skyway through that construction zone. It gets a little bit busy through Bronte, but I'm not seeing a problem on the cameras. No lane reductions in the area. So perhaps there was something there that has now moved off. And then on the westbound side of the QEW, the two right lanes are blocked from the 427 to Dixie for construction. The ramps from the West Mall and from Dixie to the westbound QEW are closed. So it's slow from the 427 through Dixie. And you'll also find the right lane closed on southbound 427 at the ramp to the QEW. That's in the express. So southbound 427 is also filling in the express from Dundas to board the QEW. And eastbound 401 collectors at the ramp to northbound 404. We have a stall which has completely closed the ramp.
5: Jennifer, thank you. And Jill and I were just speaking about how, really, depending on the day of the week, the traffic flows can be significantly altered from the day before.
4: Yeah, I noticed them coming into the city late yesterday afternoon, that there were parts that were busy, but generally it was better than I thought it was going to be. Mm-hmm. And then you were mentioning this morning, and I noticed as well, it was very quiet.
5: Mm-hmm. Yeah, is there typically, Jennifer, a day of the week that you find?
6: Friday.
5: Friday's the easiest. Right?
6: Yes. Friday mornings for the commute, Friday, hands down. It's always a lot easier on a Friday. But other to that, just all I can say is just wait.
5: Well, yeah. And also you put a little rain on the pavement and everything goes to...
4: Sideways.
5: You know what? Well, last night, you guys, I had the best evening. I went to a Queer Leaders in Media event at TMU and got to do a little speaking with some panelists there talking about navigating the industry. Mm-hmm. And it was awesome. The people that were on the panel along with me were Justine Pimlott, a documentary filmmaker in Toronto, and Justine.

0: Ben Stockman. He's the VP of Global Content for Bell Media and is the man responsible for Heated Rivalry on our screens.
1: Okay.
0: And then I was there as well. And so it was so fascinating to hear how our journeys had been different and in slightly different industries as well. Mine more in news and broadcasting, and theirs more in entertainment and filmmaking. But the challenges, the pitfalls, the search for our own authentic voice, these mm-hmm. things were kind of through lines for all of us. And I just felt like it was a really engaging and fun panel discussion. There were some questions at the end, and people came up to me to ask me some kind of more personal questions about my journey as well. And I just thought it was a really excellent opportunity. And I wished, I think I said this a couple times, how incredible would this panel have been for me when I was 18, 19, 20, mm-hmm. 21, when I was at TMU myself. I just thought it was such a great event for that. It also was odd going back into that building.
1: Yes.
0: I don't think I've been to TMU more than a handful of times since I graduated. So it was quite a moment. And the buildings themselves have changed, and the students within them look significantly younger than I feel like I ever looked, Jill. I don't know. What does that say?
1: It always does. Yeah. I mean, there are new buildings since I went there when it was called Ryerson. Yes. So, yes, it's completely changed. And you're like, wow, everything seems so much different when you walk through the, you know, many, many years later, you walk through the halls and mm-hmm. that where you used to haunt. And it's just surprising how differently everything looks.
0: Mm-hmm. Well, and you're back in that building all the time, Jill.
2: I am because I facilitate some of the classes there. But I know what it feels like to go back to somewhere where you started very young mm-hmm. and to have the combination of, there's a level of familiarity, and there's also you feel a bit like a fish out of water. It's like, what am I doing here?
0: Yeah, that's a really good way to put it. You walk in there and everything is the same but different.
2: Yeah.
0: One of the staff came up to me as well. There's an instructor there at TMU, last name Glover, and we had connected always, Angela Glover. She was an incredible instructor at TMU, and she ran up to me, this young staff member, and said, Angela couldn't be here tonight, but she wanted me to tell you, congratulations on Metro Morning. We're all rooting for you. I just thought it was such a nice homecoming for me.
2: Glover rooting for Glover.
0: That's right.
2: Perfect, as it should be.
0: Oh, goodness. All right. Well, it was a bit of a late evening for me. Hopefully my voice isn't too rough, but nice to be out in the community and meet so many wonderful Metro Morning listeners. I know some of you had gone to that event, and so it was great to get to speak directly to you. And this morning, as we launch the show on this Tuesday at 5:41, here is Megan Reed and the Business Digest.
3: In what it's calling, quote, a survival move, unquote, Stelco, the Ontario steel manufacturer, announced it's indefinitely idling its cold rolled and coated operations starting next Friday, impacting as many as 500 employees at both its Hamilton and Lake Erie works. In a letter to employees, the company blamed President Trump's 50% tariff on steel and aluminum imports from Canada. Ron Wells is the president of the United Steelworkers Local 1005. He says that the union is obviously very disappointed, especially as when they were bought out by Cleveland-Cliffs, an American company, 2 years ago, the company made various commitments.
4: One of those commitments was to maintain the same number of unionized employees. And, you know, they signed the Canadian Investment Act, and that talked about maintaining the same employment levels as well. And we asked them, we met with them when they bought us, and we asked the CEO, and we told them our experience with U.S. Steel and what happened in 08 when they laid the plant off. And they said, no, we're nothing like U.S. Steel. Trust me, they'll prove to us. Well, they've done, obviously the complete opposite.
3: Impacted employees will be notified by human resources as operations wind down. Cleveland-Cliffs stock fell 8% on the news. Turning to retail, Canada's Competition Bureau is launching an investigation into the use of minimum advertised pricing guidelines, which set a floor on the price retailers can advertise certain products, although they may still be able to sell for less. The watchdog wants to know if these policies make it harder for Canadians to find bargains, especially as food affordability remains top of mind. The Bureau also wants to find out if they reduce price competition or create barriers for discount

0: or new grocers. Mike Van Massow, a food economist at the University of Guelph, believes it's good the Bureau is looking at this. But Van Massow says that it's important to remember this isn't something grocers are doing. This is about their suppliers and their sales contracts.
1: The grocer says, I'd like it at this price. And they say, well, to sell it to you that cheaply, I need you to agree on a minimum advertised price that you won't put it in flyers and A, diminish our brand, or B, make it obvious how cheap we're selling to you. So this isn't the grocers. They do agree with it, agree to it, but they're not the ones who are initiating it. It is their suppliers.
0: Van Massow doesn't think the investigation will end up raising prices, but does believe the practice makes it more difficult for Canadians to find deals. In other news, Chinese electric vehicles' ultra-fast charging stations are getting even faster. Last week, Geely Auto unveiled a charger that took an EV battery from 10% to 70% in 4.5 minutes. By comparison, EV chargers here in North America take between 20 to 40 under optimal conditions. And finally, Dumb.co, a startup out of the U.S. that sells modified flip phones, added a new job requirement for applicants. They must submit a handwritten cover letter. Seems their HR department had been overwhelmed with job applications written by AI. And for a company that celebrates all things analog, that wasn't cutting it. Since they made the switch, the company had 900 people apply for 4 internship roles, with 300 potential job seekers actually mailing in their applications. How's that for nailing the assignment? For CBC Radio, I'm Megan Reed.
2: Nailed it, Megan. Excellent job at 5:44. 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And we're told there's going to be a mix of sun and cloud. Now, anybody with a social media feed, okay, that's everybody, they have some sense of the power of the algorithm. But how quickly does it fashion itself to younger users, and how quickly? Lauren Greenfield is the creator of the American TV documentary series Social Studies. She takes a close look at social media and the content it serves up to kids. That includes extreme and disturbing content. CBC's Day 6 spoke with Greenfield about a recent project she undertook to see how long it takes for such content to reach a child on TikTok. She created fake teenage personas on the platform to see what the algorithm would deliver in the course of one single day. And a warning, extreme and disturbing content started to appear in these feeds very quickly. Lauren Greenfield's research is featured in an exhibit that launched on the weekend in Berlin. Here's part of her interview with Brent Bambury discussing what she found.
3: So we did an experiment where we created 3 brand new users of TikTok. And I had a group of students who are working with me, and each of them let it run for like 4 to 8 hours. That's very little time, by the way, on TikTok, because that's basically one day for a teenager, average teenager.
4: Right.
3: So barely any time. And the results were really, really shocking. There was one girl, Isabella, who we created, who was 13 years old, who started with just how to dress for high school. We gave them kind of some basic interests to guide their actions. Mm-hmm. And she was just kind of interested in, you know, what to wear, making friends. Within 11 minutes, she was getting makeup tutorials. Within 35 minutes, she was getting weight loss tips. And under 2 hours, she was getting hardcore pro anorexia content.
4: That is, it's insane that the algorithm acted so forcefully, so quickly.
3: So quickly.
4: Were you surprised by the results?
3: I was shocked, but also the kids who ran it were shocked. And they were like kids who are on TikTok.
4: Yeah.
3: But like when they really broke it down and like analyzed every piece of content that was coming to them, and when they were also shocked and really disturbed. And it gets worse. At 3 hours, she was getting self-harm videos, like about cutting yourself.
4: So the potential harm in these messages, it can't be disguised. It can't be understated. It's there to be seen. Tell me about some of the other characters that you created for this experiment. What happened to them after they'd only been online for a few hours?
3: Yeah, so we had a boy.

0: mom, who was 14 years old, basic interests, gaming, making friends. He started by getting puppy dogs and like Hello Kitty videos, cute stuff to music. Mm-hmm. At an hour and 30 minutes, he was learning about rape fantasies. At just over 2 hours, he was getting looks maxing, which is this kind of trend to better your looks, mm-hmm. whether it's through exercise or peptides or that sort of thing. And at 3.5 hours, he was getting incel material. And at 5.5 hours, he got information about this mass shooter who was an incel. And it's kind of like glorification videos of this mass shooter who was an incel.
1: So once again, the extremities were reached very, very quickly after the identity first went online. But I need to ask you, what were the teenagers doing on the app? Were they actively clicking on links, or were they searching for content to precipitate this slide into extreme content?
0: They were having really minimal interaction. So they watched the content, and they could like posts or comments, and they clicked on a few related hashtags and some searches. That was pretty much it. They had specific instructions like not to try to provoke anything. Mm-hmm. So they were very restrained. Like, they knew what their interests were for the person, like to guide them. Like, Alex liked games, so if a game came up, he would like it. Mm-hmm. And you can kind of see the behavior of the algorithm, and the way I'm presenting this in the museum is with a giant dashboard where you can see different metrics of what the algorithm is kind of looking for in terms of engagement. And you can see how the algorithm will kind of pop something in there, like maybe in the middle of fashion, pop a diet in there. Mm-hmm. And my understanding is they're also very sensitive to how long you watch a particular thing before scrolling. So if you watch it, then they'll deliver something more extreme.
2: That is actually some pretty scary stuff there. Lauren Greenfield, creator of the American TV documentary series Social Studies, describing some of her recent research. And to hear more of that conversation, search for last weekend's edition of the CBC program Day 6. Pokemon trading cards have been around since the 90s, but the latest batch of 30th anniversary cards has dropped, and there's already a frenzy over them. Some collectors are calling these cards monetary investments. So, is all that hype worth it? And will it pay off? The CBC's Jenny DeRosio looks into it.
3: My favorite card from the Blue Page is a Whalmer that looks like it's knitted into a stuffed animal.
4: This is my nephew, Bodie Fisher. He's 10, and he's obsessed with Pokemon cards. And not just because they're cute.
3: And then I have a Japanese Squirtle that could be worth about $230.
4: A while ago, I promised Bodie I'd buy him a new pack. But finding those Pokemon cards wasn't easy.
3: So we started at Indigo, but they were sold out. And then we went down to Mastermind, and they were sold out. And then we drove down to London Drugs, and they had
4: Pokemon trading cards are having a moment. The company behind them says it's struggling to meet demand, as buyers snap up new cards as soon as they drop. Josh Wilson owns a collectible shop in Calgary. It's called Vaulted YYC. Every day, he fields dozens of calls about Pokemon cards.
5: If you actually look, we actually have...
6: This is going to happen the whole interview.
5: Yeah.
4: And it's not just kids. A lot of buyers have been collecting these cards since the 90s.
5: Yeah, I think we saw this large wave of people that, you know, kind of always had the connection to Pokemon, always had the nostalgia towards it.
4: And now, they have more than just their allowance to spend.
5: You know, a lot of those people are more of a financial safe spot where they can spend their adult money on cards now.
4: Celebrities are getting in on the action, like Justin Bieber and DJ Steve Aoki, who makes videos where he rips open packs.
7: Here we go, guys. Nice. Meowth. Nice.
4: But they're not just doing it for kicks. A lot of these celebrities and influencers are hyping up Pokemon cards as investments.
8: In today's video, we are going to follow up on a video that I made a couple weeks ago talking about how

0: My kids will be pokey millionaires. I'm as confident as I can.
1: They point to high-profile examples like influencer Logan Paul. A few years ago, he bought a rare Pokemon card for over $5 million.
2: One of 39 copies handed out in 1998 for a Pokemon illustration contest. This card.
1: This year, he sold that Pikachu card for more than $16 million.
3: It sends a signal that says, hey, if these people are willing to spend X number of dollars on this card, well, it's kind of a reinforcing mechanism that says, hey, well, there is big money to be made in this hobby.
1: Jesse Backstrom is an economist at Texas State University. He studies the economics of trading card markets. Jesse says with Pokemon cards, sometimes there's big money to be made, but not always. Like any collectible, the value is in the eye of the beholder. Someone might just really love that Bulbasaur card, and they'll pay through the nose to get it. But
3: does that mean the market is going up? No, not necessarily, because that person had an individual or special attachment to that card.
1: The other thing that drives prices up is scarcity. Cards become valuable over time because they're hard to find. And right now, the Pokemon Company is planning to print more cards in North America. Jesse says people who are hoping to cash in on Pokemon cards should remember what happened in the late 80s and 90s.
4: Baseball card collecting is America's fastest growing hobby.
1: Sports trading cards were a hot ticket item then. Producers responded by making more of them. And then
3: there was a massive supply of sealed product that ended up just not being able to be taken off the market by the collecting hobby because nobody wanted it.
1: Cards stopped selling, and their value went way down. Bodie Fischer isn't that worried about the long-term value of his investment. He just wants to collect them all. But there's just one little problem.
5: I mean, I don't really have any money, so I can't really buy anything.
1: Well, Bodie, I happen to know someone has a birthday coming up. For CBC Radio, I'm Jenny DeRosio.

Good morning, everybody. If you're just joining us, the time right now is 5:55. I'm Chris Glover, and you are listening to Metro Morning. And as we get you set for World Report, which is just around the corner here, we'll play a song for you on this Tuesday. This is Toronto's John Vinyl. He's back with a new single. This is Cry When I'm Alone.

0: That song is called Cry When I'm Alone. It's by Toronto's John Vinyl. And you're listening to it now on this last Tuesday of September. Time right now is 5:58. Jennifer, how is the commute looking?
1: Well, we've got construction on the Toronto-bound QEW at Fairview in the left lane, which is making things heavy approaching the Burlington Skyway to Fairview. And then there's volume approaching Appleby Line through to a collision approaching Bronte, which is now blocking the right lane. Westbound QEW, the two right lanes are blocked due to construction from the 427 to west of it, but it's in the process of clearing. The ramps from the West Mall and Dixie have reopened.
0: Jennifer, thank you so much. Municipal elections are around the corner here in Ontario. And coming up, we speak to a Democratic reform advocate about why he believes this province's municipal electoral rules are skewed and the changes he says would make it more fair for everyone. I'm Chris Glover. Thank you so much for joining us on this Tuesday morning here on Metro Morning. It's a warm one out there. We're back in a moment.
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4: This is World Report. Good morning. I'm Marcia Young. An American ban on some Canadian imports is now in effect. It is the latest salvo in the trade war between the U.S. and Canada. The CBC's Katie Simpson spent time with dairy producers at the World Dairy Expo in Madison, Wisconsin. She found a growing sense of frustration with U.S. President Donald Trump's trade and tariff agenda.
5: I throw up my hands and go, why are we doing this?
6: You know? The American dairy industry is not any better off as a result of U.S. President Donald Trump's trade agenda, says John Galgowski. The retired farmer from northwestern Wisconsin says it's driven up the cost of living and he's frustrated about the state of the Canada-U.S. relationship.
5: Let's be friends. You're a close neighbor and we should be just close.
6: The trade war ramps up today with the new American ban on certain goods now in effect, including Canadian alcohol, molasses, and whey.
7: Congratulations. Judge, your comments on the class.
6: At the World Dairy Expo in Madison, Wisconsin, where cows from Canada and the U.S. compete for titles, the trade war is top of mind for some.
8: It's an unfortunate thing that we have trade bans. It's an unfortunate thing that we are not reaching across the aisle and marketing products for all sides.
6: Jody Noose and her husband run a small dairy farm in Iowa. She's waiting to see how the ban on Canadian whey will impact prices in the U.S. and what it could mean for her bottom line. That wait-and-see approach is now a familiar part of navigating the Trump administration's tariff agenda, stoking uncertainty on both sides of the border. Katie Simpson, CBC News, Madison, Wisconsin.
4: Statistics Canada will issue its gross domestic product report for July later this morning. And the CBC's Nisha Patel has more on the snapshot of the Canadian economy.
9: It's pretty crazy. Bottles are being pulled out of duty free.
10: James Lester is shut out of the U.S. market. The CEO of a Vancouver distillery can't sell his whiskey south of the border after a ban on some Canadian products took effect early this morning. Lester hopes he can make up those sales with domestic customers.
9: It's just the uncertainty of things changing all the time that is really making it very chaotic.
10: It's the latest development in a trade war that's dragged on for more than a year and a half. Formal negotiations between Canada and the U.S. broke off last month, kicking off another series of tit-for-tat maneuvers.
11: Canada's been really very difficult to deal with, actually.
10: U.S. President Donald Trump says he thinks Canada will give in.
11: They're going to come in and they're going to say, sir, we are sorry. They've treated

0: and his sister's death. Spencer spoke with The Current's Matt Galloway. That interview airs tonight on The National. Eli Glasner has a preview.
1: They still have real power. I mean, that's what's intriguing. They have massive influence still.
2: That's Earl Spencer, the brother of the late Princess Diana, talking about the royal family. He's felt that power firsthand after the publication of his book Swan Song about his sister. Speaking with The Current's Matt Galloway, Spencer described a phone call with the then Prince Charles, who he says had a giddy tone the night of the Paris accident that ended Diana's life.
1: And I remember it like yesterday because it was so jarring.
2: He also recounts another call from the prince when an argument over whether Diana's children should walk behind the coffin at the funeral ended with an angry rant attacking her family's sense of duty.
1: Then he pulled himself together, I thought, and then he said, "We'll forget her soon enough."
2: In response, Buckingham Palace released a rare statement saying, "The pain of fraternal grief can cloud reason, affect judgment, and color memory in ways others do not recognize." While many in England have questioned the book's timing, Spencer says with the 30th anniversary of his sister's death approaching, he wanted to share a portrait of the woman who he knew, who he says was hounded by the press. Looking at the coverage of Prince Harry and Meghan, Spencer says little has changed.
1: I don't care how famous someone is, you cannot justify vicious personal attacks. It's not okay.
2: All part of a book he says celebrates his sister while highlighting the reality of her public life. Eli Glasner, CBC News, Toronto.
0: And that is the latest national and international news from World Report. 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I'm Marcia Young.
3: Hi, everyone, and welcome back to Metro Morning. I'm Chris Glover. Today is Tuesday, September 29th. Right now, it is feeling quite warm in Toronto already. If you're about to step out the door, it's 17 degrees right now, and we're headed to a high today of 23 with lots of sun and cloud to contend with through the day. And Jennifer Allen is here now with a check on traffic. Good morning, Jennifer.
4: Good morning, Chris. Eastbound on the QEW, a collision approaching Bronte has now been cleared. Toronto-bound QEW gets heavy approaching the Burlington Skyway due to construction at Fairview, which has now been cleared away. It's also slow approaching Appleby Line towards Bourlouc from that earlier problem at Bronte. Construction westbound 401 west of the 427 appears to be cleared now. The volume's gone. Westbound 401 west of the 427 in the collectors, the right lane is blocked due to a stall. Here's Jill Dempsey.
5: Well, a Toronto mayoral candidate is defending his campaign's use of AI, a move that comes as campaigns disclose how they're using that technology in this municipal election. That story and more coming up at 6:30.
3: And let's get right into that municipal election because, of course, we know that election day is coming very close. It is October 26th when we will be heading to the polls. Depending on where you live, advanced polling may be opening in a matter of days. It might not be a lot of time to wrap your head around the ins and outs of Ontario's Municipal Election Act, but our next guest has done that for us. He says that the act has some serious flaws that could favor wealthy candidates and skew the democratic process. Duff Conacher is the co-founder of the government accountability organization Democracy Watch. Duff, good morning to you and welcome back to Metro Morning.
6: Thank you very much. Good morning.
3: So what aspects of the Act of our municipal electoral system concern you the most here in Ontario?
6: Well, municipal elections across Ontario, like federal and provincial elections, unfortunately, are undemocratic and unfair because candidates are allowed to mislead voters with false election promises and statements. So are interest groups that are intervening in the elections that are pushing an agenda. Overall, the system favors wealthy candidates who have wealthy supporters. And that's the same with interest groups who are supported by wealthy interests. And voters are denied the right to know before they vote who is bankrolling and fundraising and campaigning for candidates.
3: Let me take that first point that you mentioned about the misleading campaign statements and false election promises. Give us an example of how this might play out in Ontario municipal elections.
6: Well, voters are really like they're playing poker.

0: they know that candidates are likely lying on in terms of some promises, because they've seen that in election after election for decades, but they don't know which ones are a bluff, and their money's on the table. And it's just simply and fundamentally a violation of voter rights. You shouldn't be allowed to mislead voters in order to win an election.
1: What about
0: and so that's why we need a system for honesty in politics with high penalties for misleaders.
1: What about the argument that when the candidate is making that pledge or that promise,

0: feels a little different once they actually see the books and kind of get a lay of the land.
1: No, the books are out already. And, you know, there's no real secrets. And, you know, they're running as one counselor or even a mayor only has limited powers. Too many under the unfortunate strong mayor's powers that the Ford government has extended to mayors. And they should, you know, just do their research and make promises that they can keep. It's just simply a fundamental violation of voter rights to try and bait them with false promises and then switch direction when you win power. And there should be a system to penalize them for that.
0: How would you envision that system to be set up to penalize the candidates for making misleading campaign statements?
1: Well, other jurisdictions have done it. New Zealand has done it. There are some statements about candidates that are legal in federal elections. And so we've already done it within Canada as well. And we have fairly independent. They should be more independent watchdogs. And they should be able to be auditing promises. And if you break your promises, you should pay a fine. Again, we need leaders in office, not misleaders.
0: You also talked about money in politics, and that is certainly something that we hear from audience members, their concern quite frequently. We know that the province tightened rules around donations in 2016, making it illegal for corporations and unions to donate to municipal campaigns. What do you think of the impact that that has had?
1: Well, the problem is that the donation limit is still very high for an individual, $1,200. And that is much more than an average person can afford. Mm-hmm. For the Toronto mayoral race, you can donate up to $2,500. And so that allows those that have that money to still use it as a means of influence. And everywhere across the country where corporate union donations have been prohibited, but the individual donation limit is still high, we've seen usually the executives of businesses and their family members and employees donating. And so you end up still getting a lot of money flowing to people from, to candidates from people who are connected to businesses. And that's hasn't really stopped the influence of big money. It's just shifted it from a business to the business executives. And they can still use those large donations to have a means of influence. You know, a Toronto councillor was revealed from the last election to have received 11% of donations from donors tied to one company. And, you know, that simply should not be allowed. You need to have a system where the donation limit is set at the amount that an average voter can afford. And that would be no more than $100 from our research across the country. That's what most people give. So why allow someone to give any more?
0: Okay, so reducing that donation limit, I take your point on that. I guess it leads to the question of the other problem that you talked about there with funding, which was someone could have a bunch of people in their family or network also put forward some sort of a donation as well. What would you propose to fix up that part of the issue?
1: Yeah, as well, a candidate and their spouse are allowed to donate to a candidate's campaign a total of $7,500 plus 20 cents per voter, depending on the municipality. For a council candidate, $5,000, up to a maximum of $25,000. And again, that just favors wealthy candidates. So just say the donation limit, including to your own campaign, is no more than $100, and then you've solved the problem. Even if an executive and their family members give $100. It's not going to add up to very much right now, because they're giving $1,200 while the average voter is giving $100. They end up giving quite a high percentage of any candidate's money, and that's just fundamentally undemocratic.
0: This morning on our website, cbc.ca/Toronto, we're running an article about how the campaigns for the leading candidates for mayor of Toronto are clashing over the use of AI in Toronto's mayoral race. And one candidate suggested that the app that they're using, which involves AI, is only suggested content, that it's created by volunteers and not the AI system. And so while this kind of conversation continues to go back and forth between these two leading

0: candidates, it's certainly leading to a lot of people to wonder about the use of AI in elections. And as far as I know, there are no rules or laws around AI. What do you think should be done on that front?
1: Well, it is part of the honesty in politics problem. AI could be used to create deep fakes. People have probably heard that term. And it's been banned at the federal level. Creating any kind of image, video, audio that imitates a candidate. And we need that definitely put in place for municipal elections as well. So that, the problem with elections is that if people are misled at the very last minute, just before they go to vote, there may be not an opportunity to correct the false claim that's out there, the AI deepfake that's out there. And, elections are often won by just a small percentage of votes, 5 to 10%. So you only have to fool 1 in 20, 1 in 10 voters in order to affect the outcome of an election. And it's very difficult to overturn elections after the fact because it's really hard to prove why people voted the way they did. And so that's why we need these measures in place for fair and democratic elections. And we're missing a lot of them in Ontario, municipally, and also at the provincial level. Beyond the donations that can come in, there's no requirement to disclose who's bankrolling you, who's fundraising for you, who's campaigning for you. Not even the top level people, even if they are lobbyists, are required to be disclosed. And as a result, voters have to go to the polls not knowing who the candidates owe the most and who's going to be looking for favors to be returned from helping get someone elected. So we really need all these things cleaned up to have fair and democratic municipal elections.
0: Duff Conacher is the co-founder of Democracy Watch. Duff, thank you so much for coming on the program.
1: Thank you. And I urge people to ask candidates at the door all these questions. Will they disclose their donors? And who is fundraising, campaigning, and bankrolling them? And media should be really going after third-party groups to find out who's behind them as well. Thank you for your interest.
0: Yeah, you've definitely given us all a lot to think about this morning. That was Duff Conacher. And at 6:20, let's head over to Jennifer and get an update on your commute.
2: Well, we've had construction and issues on either side of the QEW. The westbound direction is actually looking much better. The construction from the 427 through Dixie has cleared, and the ramps from the West Mall and Dixie have reopened, as well as construction southbound 427 in the express at the ramp to the QEW. All lanes have reopened there. Toronto-bound QEW gets congested approaching Eastport towards Fairview due to earlier construction, which has been cleared, and then it's busy past Walker's through Appleby. Westbound on the 401, a stall west of the 427 in the collectors has been cleared away. The westbound 401 slows approaching the 412 towards Salem, Meadowvale to Morningside in the express due to long-term construction. It's sluggish through Victoria Park in the collectors and Leslie in the express. Eastbound 401, the ramp to northbound 404 in the collectors has reopened from an earlier stall. Southbound John Valley Parkway, there appears to be a problem at the bottom as you approach the Gardner, possibly as you take that ramp to Lakeshore. Chris, things start to slow from the 401 off and on through Lawrence, and then things get really jammed south of Bloor towards the Gardner.
0: All right, Jennifer, thank you so much. And at 6:22, I am Chris Glover, and you're listening to Metro Morning on 99.1 FM or streaming us on the CBC News app. And at 6:22, let's play a track for your Tuesday morning.

0: beautiful. Gotta confess it like Bahamadia. Gotta make sure you get the message that you steer so clear of. Yeah. Or that projection while you act like what you're accusing me of. You keep it steady whilst I rock the boat just like Aaliyah. I know our fears are genetic. Who knew they'd be so prophetic? To the point where this can.
1: That song is called Say Less, and it's by No 8. Nyota Parker. I am Chris Glover, and the time right now is 6:24. As of early this morning on Tuesday, September 29th, a whole slate of Canadian products are banned from the United States. Alcohol, molasses, various dairy products, and even motorcycles. When asked about it yesterday, the U.S. president put the blame squarely on Canada.
2: Well, they want to have a deal with us. They call us all the time. The problem is that they've treated the United States very unfairly. They have been one of the worst countries in the entire world. You know, we get along with China, we get along with the people, and we make good deals, but Canada's been really very difficult to deal with, actually.
1: Meantime, up on this side of the border, politicians in Ottawa and across the country are still reckoning with how to handle the trade dispute. Joining us now is Nick Taylor Vasey. He's the Ottawa Bureau Chief for Politico. Nick, welcome back to Metro Morning.
3: Thanks so much for having me back.
1: All right, so how do statements like that, the one that we just heard from Trump, end up playing with Canada's trade team?
3: Well, this is Trump on autopilot, right? He, whenever he's asked about Canada, really in any context, he'll talk about how unfair the country is. He will say that it's fine. In fact, Canada is one of the worst in the world to deal with. And he'll now, as we heard, express a preference for China. But this won't rattle the Canadian team. I don't think they all have their own direct lines. The prime minister has one with Trump himself. He's talked about texting and calling him, and Dominic LeBlanc, the Canada U.S. trade minister, and Janice Charette, the chief trade negotiator, they both are in touch with their counterparts. So we know those informal conversations are going on. Maybe that's what he meant by they're always calling us. But I don't think they really heard anything new from Trump yesterday. And I imagine if Trump said the same thing today, they'd react the same way.
1: Okay. Canadian officials are also reacting to some news that we heard yesterday that Stelco is laying off hundreds of workers to, quote, ensure the survival of the company in the face of tariffs. This is a Hamilton Steel plant. And I guess the big question is, how much patience do you think Canadians are going to have if there's no progress on negotiations and the tariffs continue to have an impact like this one?
3: So right now, poll after poll shows that people back this prime minister, like a majority of the country, a clear majority, supports the government's decision to leave the negotiating table and doesn't want the government to make major concessions. Like all kind of this swell of national pride saying, don't back down in the face of this United States government trade belligerence. But at the same time, the country, when asked by pollsters, acknowledges broadly that this is not really a fair fight. The United States economy is much larger. And I think something like 31% told the Angus Reid Institute that Canada is in a strong negotiating position. So that's nowhere near a majority of the country. And at the same time, and this is directly to your question, a lot of people say that they're willing to make more sacrifices. But the contradiction there, I think, or at least the test, is that it's one thing to say to a pollster because you feel, you know, this swell of pride that you're willing and your family is willing to make sacrifices. But people also say that cost of living is the top issue. That we've been saying this across the country for years, right? Like 2/3 of the country has been saying this. So at what point does the pain actually turn the polling? And it inevitably will. It really inevitably will to some degree. It's just how much.
1: Public opinion polling is one thing, but people actually heading to the polls to cast ballots is a totally separate thing. Here in Toronto and across Ontario, municipal elections are afoot, and we have provincial elections in BC and in Montreal as well. How do you think voters are feeling about this issue as they're heading to the polls? Because it certainly

0: coming up in all of these races.
1: And it's coming up because the incumbent premiers want it to come up. David Eby in British Columbia and Christine Fréchette in Quebec are directly campaigning against Donald Trump. I think the interesting, we're talking a lot about polling here, but I think the interesting polling point here is that in Quebec, Trump is far and away the most important issue. Mark Carney is also the most popular politician in Quebec. I think it's worth noting, but Christine Fréchette has the right issue, but she's languishing in the polls. So I'm not sure that the voters are looking to her as the solution to Trump, where David Eby faces a totally different electorate, of course, at West, and about two-thirds of that province sees cost of living as the top issue. Donald Trump is a distant second, somewhere polling in the high 30s as an important issue. So they're both trying to use the president in the same way that Doug Ford did when he got his most recent re-election, as the foil, as the guy who can propel them into some sort of next mandate. But it's not clear it's going to work out for either of those premiers.
0: Nick, thank you kindly for coming on Metro Morning.
1: Thanks so much for having me.
0: Nick Taylor-Vasey is the Ottawa Bureau Chief for Politico. And one more note for you. Coming up in about a half hour from now, the Chief Economist at Deloitte Canada is going to join me here on the program shortly after we start the 7 o'clock hour to talk through a lot of what Nick and I just spoke about, and especially how it is impacting the business community and what it will mean for Canada's economy.
2: This is CBC News. From CBC Toronto, it is 6:30. Good morning, I'm Jill Dempsey. It's mostly cloudy and 17 degrees. You can expect a high today of 23. Jennifer Allen is back. She has a look at the roads.
3: Jill, southbound 400, approaching the 401. The right lane and ramp lane are blocked due to a collision.
2: A Toronto mayoral candidate is defending his campaign's use of AI. Brad Bradford's campaign uses the Victory app. It uses artificial intelligence to connect with supporters. A report from the National Observer suggests the app generates messages for users to post and encourages them to share their contacts for rewards. All things the Bradford campaign denies.
4: There's no rewards. There's no FaceTime. There's nothing like that. We are using a campaign app, just like Olivia Chow's campaign is using a campaign app. And what we're doing is making sure that we're connecting with voters, and we're going to remind them that advance polls are open from October 6th to the 11th. If they want change, they need to go out and vote for change.
2: Bradford's team says the tool allows them to connect with supporters. Olivia Chow's campaign says it does not use AI. Chris Alexander says it uses the tool for some research and grammar and spelling checks. Election day is October 26th. A Hamilton Steel plant is laying off hundreds of workers and idling part of its plant. The company says the move is the result of U.S. tariffs. The CBC's Clara Basica is with me now with more details. Clara.
5: Jill, Stelco has announced it plans to idle part of its Hamilton plant in order to, quote, ensure the survival of the company. This comes as U.S. tariffs squeeze its sales. A company vice president calls it an unfortunate but necessary action given the ongoing trade war, including steep American tariffs that have reduced steel exports to the U.S. Stelco says the decision will impact up to 500 workers. In a memo obtained by CBC News yesterday, the company said it will indefinitely idle its cold rolled and coated operations at its Hamilton Works plant. Operations are set to begin winding down in just a few days' time on October 9th. Ron Wells is president of the United Steelworkers Local representing the impacted workers. He says the union is very disappointed about the layoffs, also saying, quote, this particular company has been very clear that they support Donald Trump and his tariffs and desire to pull all steelmaking back into the United States. The company says a significant number of affected Hamilton employees will be offered jobs at the Lake Erie facility about an hour away. The announcement came yesterday, which is just hours before the United States ban on select Canadian imports took effect. Trump also recently added new products to be subject to 50% tariffs, which include some cheese, paper, aluminum, wood, furniture, and lighting products. Jill.
2: Clara, thank you. The CBC's Clara Pasica. Ontario's health minister says she and her counterparts across the country are holding an emergency meeting today to discuss federal funding. Sylvia Jones warned of what she called a fiscal cliff if agreements with the federal government for home care and mental health are not renewed.
6: We need to have some clarity from the federal government that they're actually going to continue those programs because they are important. We're talking about seniors and home and community care.

0: We're talking about mental health and addictions. These are not capital projects. These are programs. These are services. These are people.
1: Provinces and territories are concerned the federal budget forecast put an end to some targeted health care funding after March 2027. It is 6:34, and you're listening to Metro Morning on CBC Radio 1. Police in Durham Region say they're looking for a suspect after two officers were struck by a vehicle. It happened in Oshawa last week. Police say they'd arrested the driver of an Acura sedan and seized a replica firearm and illegal drugs. Officers say a Tesla SUV sped through the area and hit two officers as it tried to reverse before fleeing the scene. They say both officers were taken to hospital. One is in serious but non-life-threatening condition. The other has minor injuries. A Toronto man convicted of participating in terrorist activity had his bail revoked yesterday. Christopher Neepak was found guilty earlier this month of producing recruitment and propaganda videos for the terrorist group Adam Waffen. He had been on strict house arrest for almost 3 years wearing a GPS ankle bracelet. He wanted to remain out on bail until his sentencing. Jasmine Sepetys reports.
2: Christopher Neepak appeared solemn as the judge ruled his detention was necessary to maintain public confidence in the administration of justice. The 33-year-old was convicted of being a member of the now disbanded terrorist group Atomwaffen. In 2019, he participated in making two recruitment videos that promoted violence against minorities. Justice Maureen Forrestal said the offense was hateful and it encouraged the use of firearms, that the targeted victim was essentially society as a whole, but particularly any non-white person and members of the Jewish community. The judge said participating in terrorist activity is an extremely serious offense. It strikes at the fundamental security of the community, especially where the goal of Atomwaffen division was to, quote, vanquish the modern world, end quote. Forrestal said Neepak will face a substantial prison sentence. His former co-accused Matthew Elthorpe was sentenced to 20 years for terror offenses. Neepak hugged family members before being led away in handcuffs. His sentencing hearing is set for next month. Jasmine Sepetys, CBC News, Toronto.
1: Jennifer Allen is back with your look at the roads.
3: Southbound 400 gets congested approaching Finch through to a collision approaching the 401, blocking the right lane and ramp lane. Southbound Don Valley Parkway, there may be a collision reducing the ramp to Lakeshore. It's completely jammed right now. So you'll find southbound 404 in the Don Valley get busy south of Mulock. It slows as you approach Shepherd to south of Lawrence, and then it gets really heavy south of Don Mills towards the Gardner. So you may want to exit before that and use an alternate if you're headed downtown, at least for the moment. We have a collision westbound on the 403 in Hamilton as you approach the link, so it's slow through that area. And that was caused by a collision on the eastbound side of the 403 east of the link. It's blocking the two right lanes, so you'll find a heavy buildup approaching Highway 6 South to east of the link. Toronto-bound QEW slows from Nikola Tesla to Fairview. It's busy Walker's Line off and on through Burloak and approaching Mississauga Road towards Dixie. The eastbound Gardner gets busy from Kipling to Parkside through Jameson and then from Spadina to the Jarvis Ramp. Back to Jill with your forecast.
1: Mostly cloudy, 17 right now. You can expect a high of 23 today with a mix of sun and cloud. High UV index, a few clouds tonight, a low of 13. And tomorrow cloudy and a high expected of 22. It is 17 right now and the time is 6:37.
4: The opioid crisis in British Columbia is having a very interesting unintended consequence. Mm. And I bring it up because it also might be impacting our area as well. We know, of course, this is something that has been playing out in communities across this country, the addictions, mental health, and opioid crisis that we are seeing in many cases due to a toxic drug supply as well. And in Prince George, British Columbia, overdose calls have tripled at times. And now an animal welfare group has started to administer nasal naloxone to birds, to crows and specifically, after it's suspected that they are suffering from drug overdoses, having eaten toxic drugs that were left out and outside.
1: Really?
4: Mm-hmm.
1: It makes sense now that you say it.
4: I had never thought about this
1: as a consequence. No, I never thought about it as a consequence.
4: Well, and they even wrote in this CBC

0: article from BC that the overdosed crows look as though their wings are spread out, their eyes are closed, their heartbeats slow right down. I mean, you wouldn't know that unless you were a vet, obviously. And they are unresponsive but alive. That's something that we might see. And apparently, in many occasions, there's also brown liquid foam that is coming out of their beaks. That was according to our colleague Sarah Patton, who does the afternoon show out in British Columbia, in an interview that she did with the animal rights group, the animal welfare group, and Birchwood Veterinary Clinic as well. And the reason why I bring it up is because in response to that story, a Toronto documentary maker, Summer Lee, says that in Toronto, people here should expect that we're starting to experience the same thing with pigeons. And she said that over the course of the last few months, she's personally contained some 60 intoxicated pigeons, and she's also started to administer this. And she contacted Toronto Wildlife Center and told us that they were too busy to kind of help and come to assess, because obviously they're dealing with, we've talked about coyotes, we've talked about all the issues that Toronto Wildlife Center is dealing with. And so it's something that she's contending with on her own, and I guess something that we should all be aware of.
1: Yes, and mindful of, but also it just, we're educated once again about what happens, the cyclical nature of these kinds of situations.
0: Mm-hmm. And the impacts continue, of course, to be far and wide for communities in British Columbia, of course, and here in Ontario as well. And we'll continue to track all of those for you here on Metro Morning. But now, when a homeless shelter opens up, it's not uncommon for neighbors to come out against it. But one group of Torontonians from across the city is taking things a step further. They filed a lawsuit alleging the city did not follow its own rules when it opened shelters in 9 different neighborhoods. Diane Chester is part of the group called Safe Neighborhoods Toronto, and she is joining me now. Hi there, Diane. Thank you for being on Metro Morning.
2: Hi, Chris. Thank you very much for having me on the show.
0: So what rules in particular are you arguing the city did not follow in opening up shelters like the one that is close to your home?
2: Well, first, I'd like to say that these 9, this is quite precedent setting, these 9 neighborhoods have come together to fight this, the situation at City Hall with the siting of shelters in residential neighborhoods. We find that the City of Toronto hasn't followed their own rules for sole sourcing contracts and acquisitions. And we're very concerned about also the impacts of shelters on residential neighborhoods. In my particular neighborhood where I live, there's a shelter at 629 Adelaide Street West that recently opened. And we, our concerns about public safety and then the engagement that occurs during the shelter siting process were not heard. And we were guaranteed that we were going to get safety in our neighborhood by the City of Toronto and by the service operator. But in my case, on July 3rd, the shelter had been open for just under a year. A shelter resident was allegedly trying to stab people inside the shelter. And I live 15 feet from the shelter. And the police were called, and the police went to the shelter. The shelter resident fled into my backyard, tried to get into my home, and damaged property, and then jumped into another neighbor's yard. And he was arrested by a massive police presence at gunpoint in the heart of our little residential neighborhood, where there have been never any, for decades, no police presence. So it's the process of siting shelters that has made us all very concerned and upset. It's the public safety issues. We're concerned about them being sited near daycares, seniors' residents, elementary schools, and they're handing out drug paraphernalia. And I'm sure that you're really aware of what's going on at Queen and Bathurst in our neighborhood. It's apocalyptic, really, what's going on. And you were just talking about the opioid crisis and how it's now impacting birds, which is traumatizing, really. But the whole situation, we don't believe, is being well managed. And we think that, and without any feedback from anybody at the City of Toronto, all 9 neighborhoods have the same experience, which is we never get a proper response. We never hear back from anyone. In the case of the incident at my home, I sent 4 emails to the city manager, Mayor Chapman,

0: Councillor Malik. No one has gotten back to me to explain to me what's going to happen next. So this is a new shelter. Am I going to experience another unpredictable incident in my backyard? And we're every single neighborhood, all nine neighborhoods are extremely concerned. So that is kind of where we're at with things. And we felt we had no other option. No one wants to move forward with a legal challenge, but we're not being heard. None of us are being heard by the city. And our fears that we told the city multiple times before the shelter was opened about public safety issues is exactly now what has happened in my backyard. And there are tons of children in our neighborhood. We have a school 54 meters away, another school a block away. And the common element through the nine neighborhoods who are having these shelters opened or planned is a complete lack of transparency and accountability and meaningful engagement. And it's upsetting. That's all I can say.
1: Thank you for sharing your concerns on all that and your public safety concerns as well. That situation that was so close to your backyard certainly sounds incredibly scary as well. I just want to go back to that first question that I asked you, though. You talked about the process of citing the locations and public safety kind of generally. But the question is, what rules in particular are you arguing in your lawsuit that the city did not follow? Just so everybody's on the same page, if you could just answer that.
0: So the issues are sole source contracts that didn't meet the threshold, the $10 million threshold for council approval. There are promises of public safety. So we see bad faith and malfeasance through these the multiple issues that have been promised us. So there's and then there's sole source contracts that have been the one contract that of significance is One Community Solutions, which is a firm that was had community safety teams in neighborhoods that is they're supposed to keep the neighborhood safe. We're really unclear on what their purpose is. And in our case, they stationed themselves outside the building, outside the shelter, watching our homes, and they patrolled our streets starting March 30th. And the shelter didn't really open until September.
1: Now and we asked for a statement through the city for reaction to all of this. And the city says that these shelters are monitored by security cameras, staffed 24/7 with workers trained in de-escalation, crisis response and intervention. And they meet with stakeholders regularly like police. How do you respond to that response from the city?
0: Well, what we heard from St. Felix Center in the case of my incident was that they were unable to de-escalate the person inside the shelter who during the alleged stabbing. And we have that in writing from St. Felix Center.
1: Okay, so it didn't work for you in that case.
0: This is a very...
1: Now, you were also a part of a lawsuit against the city over the shelter near you before, and you lost in that case. What do you think is different this time compared to that last time that you lost due to the zoning?
0: Well, that was a zoning matter, and nothing was really decided in that zoning matter. It's an industrial building, and we believe that the city didn't rezone the building properly. But this is a very different legal challenge in that it's the first citywide legal challenge against the city for the siting of shelters in the heart of residential neighborhoods. And it's important because it's how we're living our lives in our neighborhoods and how we feel safe. The city could actually choose to zone. They can zone and they could place these shelters in employment areas and they could put them onto major streets, which are still close to transit, which is one of the big things that they talk about is the ability for people to get access to all the services they need. I know that there's a healthcare crisis, a mental health and addiction crisis in this city, in Canada, in North America. It's terrible. But the safety of neighborhoods is just as important. And the safety of our families and children is just as important. There needs to be a balance. And we don't believe that there has been a fair process for siting these shelters. And the city says one thing. So they talk about the de-escalation skills,

0: and were told that the actual service operator wasn't able to de-escalate the situation.
1: Diane, thank you so much for coming on the program.
0: It's very confusing.
1: Diane Chester is a director with Safe Neighborhoods Toronto. Thank you, Diane.
0: Thank you very much.
1: The group has filed a lawsuit against the City of Toronto and local officials over homeless shelters in 9 different neighborhoods, as we were saying. We, of course, reached out to the city, and they provided that statement that I had read out earlier. Now, at 6:49, Jennifer Allen is back. Jennifer, how's the commute looking now?
2: Southbound on the Don Valley Parkway approaching Eastern, look out for a collision on the right shoulder. And then at the ramp to Lakeshore, the left lane is blocked due to a collision. You may want to avoid the DVP for now southbound because it's causing significant delays. It first slows from Finch on the 404 towards Winford. There's a break and then it gets congested from Don Mills towards the Gardner. Southbound 400 gets busy from Line 5 to south of it. And then it slows south of Steeles through to a collision approaching the 401, blocking the two right lanes. And looking at the cameras, it appears that all lanes are temporarily blocked. So avoid southbound 400 for now, approaching the 401. Westbound 401 west of Yonge in the collectors, the right lane is blocked due to a collision. Eastbound 403 east of the link, the two right lanes are blocked. And then the left lane is blocked due to a collision, making things heavy approaching Highway 6 South.
1: Over 1 billion tons of food wasted in a single year, and households are driving most of it. The world is marking International Day of Awareness of Food Loss and Waste today, and we wanted to take a closer look into food waste in Canada. Stuart Smythe is a professor of agricultural economics at the University of Saskatchewan. Stuart, hello to you.
3: Good morning, Chris. Glad to be here.
1: Okay, so over 1 billion tons of food wasted in a single year. My goodness. Give us a sense of what those numbers actually mean.
3: So, yeah, it sounds really bad, but once you delve into it a little bit, it includes a lot of things like food that spoils while it's being transported to processors. So it's, you know, grains that spoil or food products that spoil prior to even being processed. But you're right. There, a lot of that is what happens when we purchase groceries and bring it home and we fail to use that as part of our cooking plans, and we end up having to throw it away, so which is regrettable.
1: Well, and when we're looking at this topic, what are the differences between food loss and waste? I just want to make sure the terminology is the same.
3: Yeah, that's a great question. So food loss is categorized as what happens to any food product prior to us consuming it. So it might be spoiled at a food processor, or, you know, grocery stores have to unfortunately throw out items that are unsellable. So that's food loss. And then food waste is what happens when you, I, everybody else purchases this. You know, we put those leftovers into a Tupperware container and it gets lost in our fridge or our freezer, and we pull it out and it's no longer consumable. And so that's food waste.
1: Okay. Now, how do consumer preferences contribute to that first one, food loss?
3: So some of that can be issues around, you know, consumer demand for items, and that demand just isn't supported. You know, grocers are always trying to bring in new products, and sometimes delays in transportation, delays in shipping result in products coming in from further away than it is presently the case, such as some of the trade issues with the U.S. So those products can spoil prior to you and I having an opportunity to purchase them.
1: Okay, but obviously they want to try their best to bring in as many new products as they can to try to tantalize, I suppose, the consumer. So what are some strategies that grocery stores and restaurants can do to reduce the amount of food loss that they create?
3: So they're looking for some innovative strategies, because obviously, you know, that affects their profitability if they're having to put items into dumpsters. So mm-hmm. I'm seeing some apps being developed that are, you know, you can sign up for restaurants, grocery stores in your area. They'll send out a notification that, hey, we've got, you know, X pounds of a certain item available for low cost. If you're able to get here within the next couple of hours, you have the opportunity to take advantage of that. So that to me is a really innovative strategy in how to cut down on, you know, that food loss side of things.
1: Well, and speak to me about how big of a problem this is in Canada in terms of why it's important for all of us to pay attention to this.

0: A big part of it is just the hidden cost around what goes into producing that food. So farmers have to use fertilizer, they have to use their equipment, so that burns fuel, puts GH, greenhouse gases out into the atmosphere. Water, if it's under irrigation, is used, and all of those inputs go into producing food that ultimately doesn't have any, provides no nutritional benefit to us as consumers, because we never have the opportunity to consume it.
1: How big of a surprise is it to you that Canadians are actually wasting so much food at a time when there's also growing concern about affordability, grocery prices generally across society?
0: So, yeah, it is a big concern. And I think, what some of the evidence shows is that a lot of food is being dumped out by households because of the marketing strategy by food processors, that this best before date is somehow a scientific fact, that if I've got a jug of milk or a container of yogurt and it's going to expire tomorrow, that somehow it's not safe to consume today. So I think a lot of the food waste, the food waste within households is something that should not be happening, simply because the food processors have sort of, branded this idea that this best before date is somehow, tomorrow it's not going to be consumable, and that's simply not the case.
1: So what should people do at home?
0: There's some really good options in terms of using your leftovers up, or one of the best ones I've seen is an author indicating that, schedule one day a week to have leftovers. So you're ensuring that you're pulling those containers out of your freezer compartments, not letting, stuff get buried in the back of your fridge. And after you do this for a few weeks, it becomes a routine part of your weekly planning.
1: One day, I feel like I do many days of leftovers, but maybe that's just to me, Stuart. The other thing that I always try to do is find recipes where you can almost play Chopped, where you can put a whole bunch of things in a chili or something like that, and then it plows through a lot of that stuff that might end up being food waste down the line.
0: Yeah, that's an excellent idea, Chris. And anybody with teenagers probably is noticing that they have less food waste than other households.
1: We all need some teenagers at home, maybe, I guess. Are there any apps that are helping the consumer at home as well?
0: I think some of these ones that restaurants have developed that are notifying people. I think that's probably a really innovative avenue to let people in the area know that, hey, we've got some peppers available, or lettuce, or whatever the product's going to be, that consumers can come in and take advantage. And you're right, you've got to use those up fairly quickly, so it might be a larger volume. But as long as you're sort of thinking ahead and can plan some of this, I think it's a great opportunity.
1: A lot of municipalities around this country, including here in the GTA, have launched programs around organic waste to try to divert food waste from landfills. How has that helped the problem?
0: I think that it probably helps a little bit. Getting rid of the banana peels and the orange peels and stuff like that is a great strategy to put back into, our community parks and stuff like that in terms of compost. So again, it cuts down on the items that are going to end up in our local landfills, which is always a good thing.
1: Especially when we think about over 1 billion tons of food wasted in a single year. Any little help can go a long way. Stuart, thank you so much for joining us on the program this morning.
0: My pleasure, Chris. Have a great rest of your day.
1: Stuart Smith is a professor in the Department of Agricultural Economics at the University of Saskatchewan, speaking to us here at Metro Morning. And at 6:57, Jennifer Allen, how is the commute looking now?
2: Not very good, Chris. Southbound 400, all lanes are now blocked approaching the 401 due to a collision. It's completely jammed from Steele, so you may want to exit before that. And you may also want to plan an alternative to the Don Valley Parkway. This is due to a collision approaching Eastern on the right shoulder. And we have a collision which has now shut down the ramp to Lakeshore, so that is no longer accessible. It's busy from Finch on the 404 towards Winford, and then it starts to slow and then crawl from Eglinton towards the Gardner. Eastbound 403, the two right lanes in

0: Hello, hello, hello. I am Chris Glover, and you are listening to Metro Morning. This is the last Tuesday of September, and it is quite a warm one as well this morning. It's already 17 degrees, cloudy skies out there. We might see the sun peek out through the day, and we're headed to a high of 23 degrees. Jill is standing by with your news headlines, but first let's get you to Jennifer and an update on your traffic and your commute.
1: Chris, it's a difficult one on both the southbound 400 and the Don Valley Parkway. Southbound 400 is now reduced to a single left lane approaching the 401 due to a collision, which has things crawling from the 407. And the ramp from eastbound Finch to southbound 400 is also closed as a result of a collision. Southbound Don Valley Parkway, the ramp to Lakeshore is blocked off due to a collision. It's almost its length from Finch on the 404. And eastbound 403, the two right lanes as well as the left lane are blocked east of the link due to a collision. Here's Jill Dempsey.
2: A Toronto mayoral candidate defending his campaign's use of AI. Ontario's health minister says she and her counterparts across the country are holding an emergency meeting today. They want to discuss federal funding. Those stories ahead, Chris, at 7:30.
0: There is no question that our economy has been put to the test over the past couple of years, especially with growing tariff threats from our largest trading partner and neighbor. But the latest economic outlook from Deloitte Canada indicates that Canada's economy may be more resilient than we think. Don Desjardins is their chief economist. Don, thank you for joining us here on Metro Morning. Okay, we're having trouble reaching Dawn. And so we, of course, are launching this conversation about Canada's economy and how it is handling the situation with the United States. As of course, one of our top stories in the national newsroom is the fact that the U.S. ban on select Canadian imports took effect just after midnight on Tuesday. And so this is, of course, the latest step in the feud that continues to have crushing tariffs on Canada and tens of billions of dollars worth of goods caught up in that. And I believe that we have Don back on the line. Don, can you hear me now?
3: Good morning, Chris.
0: Okay, so what is the moment, as far as you're seeing economically, that Canada is in right now?
3: Well, we've certainly encountering some bumps in the road. We had a very strong second quarter for growth for the economy, and that was very encouraging. But since that time, we've had a renewed frictions, I guess I'd say, in terms of our trade. And this is putting, we think, some downward pressure on our economy. We expect growth will decelerate. Now, again, remember, this was a very strong second quarter, but nonetheless, as we look forward, we do think we're going to see slower economic activity in the second half of this year, and we've reduced our forecast for growth in 2027.
0: Reduced to what?
3: 1.6%. So that's from 2. So again, growth is, we still anticipate growth, but slower than what we otherwise would have thought.
0: For people who hear 2% or 1.6%, it all kind of sometimes sounds

0: sort of a slow grind, if you will. Now, that's not the worst outcome, given all of the pressures on Canadians and Canadian industries that we're seeing because of the change in our trade policies.
1: Well, and especially when we consider the fact that these bans now on imports into the United States from some Canadian products are also going to be caught up in this. What do you think the impact of that will be? I assume it wasn't factored into this report.
0: You're right. It hasn't been factored into this report. But nonetheless, when we look at the overall dollar amount, it's not big, but it just can ripple through our economy, of course. When we do see some industries under significant pressure, they start to either reduce how many hours people are working or having to lay off people, and that impacts the services side of our economy. So at this stage, you know, it is maybe the dollar number itself may not be all that high compared to the overall activity in the trade sector, but nonetheless, it does have an impact. And I would say one of our chief concerns is, you know, confidence. How are Canadians and how are Canadian businesses feeling? Are they feeling confident that jobs will be created, that they should be making investments at this time? And this is where we are seeing signs of fraying, as you would expect.
1: You mentioned off the top there a strong second quarter for this country. What is it about the economy that did so well during that second quarter?
0: It's interesting. It was really broadly based. Consumer spending was strong. We saw a recovery to some extent in the housing market. We saw businesses putting some money to work. And in particular, they were spending on machinery and equipment, which is important because that's tools that companies give to their workers to become more productive. And we did see a pretty sharp increase there. We saw exports rebound. So overall, second quarter really was this huge resilient quarter for Canada's economy. And now, since that's happened, of course, changes and lots of announcements on the trade side have led us to a period where we're going to see a slowdown.
1: You talked about exports rebounding. Was that to new markets internationally aside from the United States?
0: Some extent, but we're still very much reliant, as we all know, on the U.S. Now, we have seen the percentage of our exports to the U.S. come down over time. You know, before we were looking about 76% going, so more than three quarters. Now we're closer to 70%. So, you know, these, we are to some degree diversifying. But I think the important thing here is that while we have these trade agreements, and that is good news, we need to have the infrastructure to facilitate that trade, to get those goods to these markets. And that is not an easy nor a very quick endeavor. So when we think about it, you know, yes, this is all good news, but we need to facilitate getting those goods to those markets in a timely and cost-effective way.
1: One thing that wasn't necessarily good news or was a bit of a challenge that you found in your report was around Canadians' productivity as well as our investments. What challenges did you find there?
0: Well, certainly when we think about Canadian investment, and this has been a problem we've had for quite some time, and it's all of the hurdles, I would say, to getting investment projects off the ground. So whether it's zoning or permitting, we have interprovincial trade barriers that make it difficult sometimes to get things going. So we have lots of sort of self-imposed, if you will, hurdles that really reduces our competitiveness, and it doesn't necessarily attract foreign capital to come to Canada to invest, nor domestic companies either. So as we start to work towards alleviating some of these challenges, these competitiveness challenges, feel that that's going to really lay the groundwork, because there's lots of good opportunities to invest in Canada, but we really need to see some of these hurdles tackled.
1: A lot of consumers that I'm speaking with feel caught in the middle of all of this. On the one hand, you have this trade dispute with the United States and this Buy Canadian agenda where people are trying to spur on more Canadian products being purchased. And then on the other hand, you're also dealing with an affordability crisis, and people are just generally worried about having their bills even paid for to begin with. What do you think all of this is going to do to consumer spending in the months ahead?
0: consumer spending weakening. And really it is reflecting all of those issues. You know, it's cost us more to fill up our cars. So that's taking some money away from

0: buying other goods and services. Canadians are also, I think, nervous about job prospects. What's going to look like as we move forward? If the economy is slowing, will we continue to see job creation? Because we have seen job creation over the course of the past 12 months, largely in the services side of the economy, as you would expect. And so we do think that we'll probably see slower consumer spending, and we would look for consumers to perhaps pad their savings a little bit more.
1: How about Ontario particularly? Because, of course, our province is uniquely exposed to U.S. tariffs, given the industries that we have centered here. And when you think about tariffs, import bans now, so many issues, what do you think the economy is going to be dealing with by the end of the year?
0: We do have Ontario's economy growing at a relatively slow pace this year, and it's for all of the reasons that you've cited. You know, we are very much exposed, our motor vehicle industry under such significant pressure. So we do think that the economy will post a pretty slow growth rate in 2026, and we do look for some improvement in 2027. We know that there are some projects that are getting underway. Shipbuilding, just as one example. So we think that, you know, this will provide some support. And as we work through, and, you know, I think what companies are doing right now is they're looking for off ramps, as if you could say it that way, you know, where you are looking at diversifying your supply chain, diversifying your markets to where you're selling. So to the extent that we have success on that front, we can mitigate some of that impact. We think Ontario will see stronger growth in 2027. But again, and we're still talking about relatively modest gains.
1: You mentioned some of the conditions that would be required in order to see that modest growth, like diversification and those policies coming together. But I also wonder about interprovincial trade, something that you've spoken about so many times before.
0: Yeah, I mean, these are, you know, the all of these interprovincial trade barriers really do act to some extent as a tariff on ourselves. And so if we start to see the ability of labor to move more easily, you know, these are just things that help an economy become more productive. You get, you know, the people, the capital, and the labor to where it needs to go to create the greatest economic output. And so we do anticipate that we're going to move forward with this. I think this is sort of the moment. We've heard lots and lots of discussions about reducing interprovincial trade. You know, by our analysis, and again, you know, it's a model, but nonetheless, our analysis suggests that the economy could grow about 2.5% compared to the, you know, our baseline forecast over the next decade or so. So that's important. That's money left on the table.
1: Don Desjardins is the chief economist at Deloitte Canada. Don, thank you very much for joining me on the program. I appreciate you.
0: Thanks, Chris.
1: And at 7:22, I am Chris Glover, and you're listening to Metro Morning on 99.1 FM or streaming us on the CBC News app. And Jennifer is back with a check on your commute.
2: There are delays on the Lakeshore West GO line for the 717 train from Hamilton GO Center to Union, with an estimated delay of 25 to 30 minutes from Aldershot due to a signal issue. Southbound 400, six lanes approaching the 401 have now been reduced to a single left lane due to a collision cleanup. It's completely jammed approaching Highway 7, and the eastbound Finch ramp to southbound 400 is blocked off as well due to a collision. It's also a bad commute southbound on the Don Valley Parkway due to a collision which has closed the Lakeshore exit at the bottom. We also have a collision approaching Eastern on the right shoulder. It's not blocking any lanes, but you're slowing from Finch on the 404, most of its length towards the Gardner. Eastbound 403 is filling in past Wilson through to a collision east of the link, blocking the two right lanes and then the left lane. Beyond that, it slows again approaching Aberdeen to Highway 6 North and through Waterdown. And Chris, westbound 401 west of Young in the collectors, a collision has been cleared away.
1: It is the earliest NHL start in almost 20 years. The puck drops at Scotiabank Arena tonight, kicking off a season that will be very different, at least on the business side. There's a new rights deal, new sponsors, and if you want to watch every Leafs game, you will now need at least three streaming subscriptions. Meanwhile, the PWHL is partnering with Hockey Night in Canada to bring those games to CBC. Our business columnist Mark Harrison joins us now to break all this down.

0: and chuckle a little bit as I read about all this.
1: I just can't believe we're talking about hockey in September, right?
0: I know, my goodness. Yeah. It's currently 17 degrees in the city of Toronto at 7:24 a.m. And here we are launching off into a conversation about hockey, but it is where we find ourselves. So what is different about this NHL season?
1: Well, yeah, you and I are going to talk about the business of hockey because anybody's seen me skate now that I should be not talking about the on-ice side. But it's the longest season since the early 90s. The new agreement, collective bargaining agreement, had more regular season games added than exhibition games. And it's starting early, so we aren't playing hockey on Canada Day, which is great. That's different. You mentioned the broadcast side is very different. You've got, for the first time in a long time, no longer NHL on Hockey Night in Canada. Mm-hmm. And quite frankly, that means no free games. And then, you know, Rogers with their new deal, it's almost $1 billion a year for their NHL rights. So you're seeing them institute a bunch of new things, including the ending of the Punjabi broadcast.
0: Okay. So how are all these changes going to impact Leafs fans? I think that's the number one thing that most people want to know about.
1: Yeah. $70, right? If you're an average Leaf, if you're a Leafs fan and you want to catch all the games, get ready to shell out $70 a month. Mm. And, you know, I'm old, so I'm used to like hockey just being on the TV, right? Yeah. You just turn on the TV and there's the hockey. So that's a big thing. And I think for a lot of people, and, you know, a lot of your conversations on the news are about affordability and cost of living and what's going on with their trading partners. That's a big barrier. And yes, last year there's only, say, a couple dozen free games, but there's still a psychological, like, now it's about paying. And I get it. If I was dropping $1 billion almost in rights fees a year, you need to monetize this. You know, Rogers is not a charity, nor should they be. But for the average Leafs fan, access.
0: Mm, so the big loser, perhaps, is a Leaf fan who can't afford all of that. Maybe a winner in all of this, just on the business side, is going to be bars and restaurants where people now will need to go to communally watch this.
1: Yeah, I think that's a great, if I was a hospitality operator of any sort, I would be leaning into that.
0: Yeah.
1: And quite frankly, make your nights out, have a monthly hockey night out or whatever. So yeah, it's obviously a big difference and a big change.
0: Okay, well, so the Leafs also went to Arizona for training camp in the middle of this trade dispute. How do you see this playing out with fans? I mean, we've seen the O Canada business and people singing or not singing when mics drop out. How do you think this is going to impact fan bases?
1: Well, this is going to get me in trouble, but here's my take.
0: Uh-oh.
1: I think when the general manager of the Leafs says that it's not up to him to play politics, that it's pretty tone deaf. And, you know, we have, you just had your last guest on talking about the reality of the trade situation, our impact on our economy, impact on jobs, people being laid off yesterday in Hamilton at steel plants. Mm-hmm. For years, the Leafs have gone to Muskoka, and this year they went to Arizona, not coincidentally the home of Captain Austin Matthews. And one of the comments that was made in the media was Muskoka was getting stale, which nobody ever said ever. But I find that a bit ironic because at the same breath, they've turned over half the team. In fact, after the Arizona trip, they traded another three players. So for me, I think when you're thinking about, I'm going to go to sponsors as a business and say, lean into Canada. I mean, they literally have the maple leaf on their jersey and it's all about Canada. And then we're going to have a little boondoggle. And look, there's lots of great places that the Leafs could have gone. Go to Newfoundland, go to Saskatchewan, go back to Muskoka, go to my hometown of Orillia. I can guarantee you there are thousands of Leafs fans there that will never get into the arena, never get to see a game, and probably can't spend the $70. So I know we're probably running out of time. Probably use up the rest of Metro Morning. But that's how I feel about it. I think in this day and age, you know, Michael Jordan famously said, when he was asked, why don't you stand up on political issues? You remember his quote was, Republicans buy shoes as well.
0: Mm-hmm.
1: I'll leave it there.
0: Yeah. Okay. I like a good pop off from Mark. Nice rant. Thank you.
1: What color am I right now?
0: Let me switch us over to Hockey Night in Canada. Mm-hmm. Obviously, that's coming back to CBC, partnering with the PWHL. This is something that obviously is a big opportunity for both sides of the brands.
1: Yeah. If you look at these two leagues, right, the NHL is older, male, predominantly, you know, very homogenous fan base. The PWHL is diverse, it's younger, it's more affluent, has more professionals. They're adding four expansionist teams this year, including Detroit and Vegas and Hamilton, which will be amazing. And yes, Hockey Night in Canada comes back. And then last week, they dropped a juicy on us, announcing their first ever All-Star weekend would be right here in Toronto in March. So I think when you, from a business standpoint, you look at the PWHL versus the NHL, the NHL's doubling down on their hardcore fan, great, but you've got

0: this emerging diverse fan base with the PWHL, a more accessible league. And I think it's amazing they'll be on Hockey Night in Canada. And quite frankly, you know, that old movie quiz show, they talked about the power of television. Mm-hmm. Television builds sports leagues.
1: A couple quick lessons that you think the PWHL should pick up from the NHL.
0: I don't know if they need to pick up any lessons. So I think what they're doing is brilliant. They're averaging over 10,000 fans. They're bringing the world's best players. I think maybe one lesson to learn is don't become inaccessible to your fans.
1: Right.
0: And back to my little comments earlier, I don't think you can be tone deaf on both sides of the border. And let's face it, hockey fans are not the ones making these trade decisions. So let's give the fans the best experience they can. Let's support them on both sides of the border.
1: Mark, you come back any week and give me a rant.
0: All right.
1: Happy with it. Mark Harrison is our business commentator here at Metro Morning, joining me in studio.
2: This is CBC News. From CBC Toronto, it is 7:30. Good morning, I'm Jill Dempsey. It is cloudy, 17 degrees. We expect a high today of 23. Here's Jennifer Allen.
3: Jill, southbound on the Don Valley Parkway, the ramp to Lakeshore is closed as a result of a collision.
2: A Toronto mayoral candidate is defending his campaign's use of AI, a move that comes as campaigns disclose how they're using the technology to compete for the city's top job. CBC Toronto's Sean Jeffords has the story.
4: We are using a campaign app, just like Olivia Chow's campaign is using a campaign app.
5: That's mayoral candidate Brad Bradford. He's defending his campaign's use of an app called the Victory app, which uses artificial intelligence to connect with supporters. A report from the National Observer suggests the app generates messages for users to post and encourages them to share their contacts for rewards, all things the Bradford campaign denies.
4: There's no rewards. There's no FaceTime. There's nothing like that.
5: Olivia Chow's campaign says it does not use AI. Chris Alexander says his team uses the tools for some research, grammar, and spell checks. Political science professor Alex Marlin says AI use by a campaign is not unethical. It depends on how it's used.
6: To use AI in a manner that is denigrating your opponents, that's where the line really gets crossed.
5: TMU professor Anatoly Gruz says AI use is becoming more commonplace amongst campaign teams. The concern with AI-generated and coordinated messages is that they can be used to distort online debate.
7: It creates an illusion of a consensus on a particular issue.
5: Election day is October 26th. Sean Jeffords, CBC News, Toronto.
2: Hundreds of steelworkers at Hamilton Stelco plant could be laid off indefinitely next month. The company is contending with a tariff-impacted market in Canada. The CBC's Clara Pasica has the details.
8: Stelco has announced it plans to idle part of its Hamilton plant in order to, quote, ensure the survival of the company. This comes as U.S. tariffs squeeze its sales. A company vice president calls it an unfortunate but necessary action given the ongoing trade war, including steep American tariffs that have reduced steel exports to the U.S. Stelco says the decision will impact up to 500 workers, some of whom will be offered jobs at the Lake Erie facility an hour away. In a memo obtained by CBC News, the company said it will indefinitely idle its cold-rolled and coated operations at its Hamilton Works plant. Operations are set to begin winding down in just a few days' time on October 9th. Ron Wells is president of the United Steelworkers Local representing the impacted workers. He says the union is very disappointed about the layoffs. Also saying, quote, this particular company has been very clear that they support Donald Trump and his tariffs and desire to pull all steelmaking back into the United States. The announcement came yesterday, just hours before the United States' ban on select Canadian imports took effect. Clara Pasica, CBC News, Toronto.
2: A new report finds that at a time when more health procedures have moved out of hospitals and into outside clinics, many wait times are not going down. Queen's Park reporter Lorenda Redekop has more on what the researchers found.
9: It's deeply alarming that
10: Andrew Longhurst is with the Canadian Centre for Policy Alternatives. He found as the government put more money into outside health clinics, wait times for some procedures did not improve. Getting an MRI took an average 35 days in 2017, up to 47 days in 2025. Here's what Health Minister Sylvia Jones promised more than 3 years ago.
11: Cutting wait times for services like MRI and CT scans and cataract surgeries.
10: The report finds the wait for cataract surgeries also increased, though slightly, from 67 days to 68. Asked about this, Jones pointed to three outside clinics for eye surgeries in Windsor, Waterloo, and Ottawa.
12: Wait times decreased for cataract surgeries. It's not an either or.
10: But NDP health critic Franz Gelina says it's

0: should be, and that privatization should stop.
1: It does not help with giving people access. It costs more. It helps the very rich. The rest of us wait longer and don't get the care we need when we need it.
0: But the minister says the government wants to give people choice. Lorenda Redekop, CBC News, Toronto.
2: It is 7:34. You're listening to Metro Morning on CBC Radio 1. One person is dead. Another has been taken to hospital after two passenger vehicles collided in Mono overnight. Dufferin, Ontario Provincial Police say it happened on Highway 10, north of the 10 Side Road around midnight. One person was pronounced dead at the scene. The other was taken to hospital as a precaution. The investigation is ongoing. The RCMP are among more than half a dozen police forces looking into a threat set to Islamic schools across the country last week. The National Police Force told CBC News in a statement that law enforcement agencies are working together with school leadership to investigate the reported threats. Police in Ottawa, Waterloo region, Peel, London, and Montreal all told CBC News they were involved in investigations. Schools in their jurisdictions received the threatening note. As of last Friday, the note was sent to multiple schools in the Muslim Association of Canada's network, mostly in Ontario, but also in Montreal and Vancouver. A London police officer has been suspended with pay after an incident in Toronto earlier this year. The service is investigating the conduct of several officers after a police funeral on June 24th. London's police chief Tai Cheong says he was made aware of a video showing officers leaving a Toronto restaurant and entering an unmarked police vehicle with alcohol visible inside. He added the video shows a service-issued firearm stored in circumstances that raises concerns. Cheong says the investigation is underway. One senior officer has been suspended with pay pending further investigation. Right now, let's go back to Jennifer Allen. She's taking a look at the roads.
3: Southbound on the 400, only one of six lanes is now open approaching the 401, and this is due to a collision, an ongoing collision cleanup. It's just the left lane getting through, which has things crawling south of Langstaff towards the 401, and the eastbound Finch ramp to southbound 400 is also closed, possibly as a part of this big closure approaching the 401 or due to a separate collision. Southbound John Valley Parkway also moving slowly south of Steeles, almost its length through to the Gardner. We've got a collision approaching Eastern, which is on the right shoulder, but now emergency vehicles are blocking that right lane, and the Lakeshore exit is closed due to a collision cleanup. Westbound 401, we had a short-lived collision approaching Meadowvale in the Express, which is now gone, but it's left things busy from about White's Road alternating through that Meadowvale area. And in Hamilton, westbound on the 403, you're slowing down approaching the link due to a construction on the eastbound side of the 403, east of the link, blocking the two right lanes and then the left lane, which has things congested from Wilson. Back to Jill with your forecast.
2: Well, it is cloudy and 17 at the moment. We do expect a mix of sun and cloud later this morning with a high of 23, high UV index, a few clouds tonight, a low of 13, and tomorrow cloudy and a high of 22. 17 right now as we come up to a time of 7:38.
4: Would anyone like to go catch a ballet with me?
2: Maybe.
5: I do.
4: I'm looking at you. Yeah, I knew you would like this, Jill. Although, let me tell you more about this ballet that is opening in Toronto. It was a Canadian ballet apparently back in 2006, first premiered, and it's called Heaven. Mm-hmm. Have you ever heard of this?
2: I'm thinking.
4: It's quite an interesting thing. These ballerinas had the reputation of Canada's boldest choreographers, and 20 years later, they are back. They have a new cast, lighting design, and here is the catch. They dance fully naked,
2: ooh,
4: in silence, ooh, on a bare stage that is as naked as they are.
2: We can't go together to that.
4: I just looked. There's tickets on Tuesday if you still want to go.
2: You know what? We can't do that together. That is off the table.
6: Where's this play?
2: Oh, my gosh.
4: I saw this in... It's at the theater center.
6: I'm just wondering where.
2: I don't...
5: These are details. News details.
4: I absolutely... Yes, the Theatre Centre is where it's playing September 29th to October 3rd. And it has gone and toured around Canada over the last couple of decades.

0: It's gone as far away as the Dominican Republic as well. And I encourage you to check out Heaven's website if you'd like to see more about what this show might look like.
1: See more? Well, you know what? I have to say, some costumes in dance have become quite skimpy. So this is just like, you know.
2: It was always going to happen?
1: I think so.
0: Oh. Yeah. Well, and they say humans, performers, are bound by our bodies. And so they wanted to be cutting edge and they wanted
1: Fantastic.
0: To. Yeah, it sounds like quite an experience. Anyways, one of the many things that continues to happen in our wonderful and unique city. Marcia,
1: that's big city life.
0: It
1: I think
0: certainly
1: it's fantastic.
0: Is. Around every corner, you'll find a surprise. What are we going to find on World Report this morning?
1: Oil and gas. So Janice McGregor is going to give us the latest on the LNG Canada expansion project that they've been looking for. It will be historic. We're going to find out about who is investing and how much the investment will be and what we can expect next from this project. We're also going to talk about, that 90s show, Saved by the Bell. Oh. I don't know if you heard this morning, but the principal, Dennis Haskins, has died. Oh. He was a fictional principal at the fictional school of Bayside High. Mm-hmm. And, for people who were growing up in the 90s, it was a show that, had its moments. You know, it was as touching and funny and silly and was just a cultural moment. Mm-hmm. And so the show was apparently syndicated around the world. It had a moment on Netflix. Mm. Saved by the Bell, a time so far long ago.
0: I still remember the Zach Morris phone, that big, massive black phone that he would hold up to his ear.
1: So silly.
0: Wow. It's like a time capsule.
1: It is a bit of a time capsule. I can't quite unpack what it was about that show, but Dennis Haskins, he's died. And then we'll also take you to Cornell University, where we're learning about the reopening of a case of a sexual assault that happened in a frat house. And so lots of reaction happening today with that. And I can imagine that there will be more throughout the day. People are, in fact, even publicly declining on social media their admissions to Cornell over this incident. So we'll hear more about it on the show.
0: Okay. A lot of important stories, quite the mix. Marcia, thank you.
1: You're welcome.
0: Now let's go to Scott for his sports report at 7:41 on Metro Morning. And if you are a hockey fan, tonight is your night.
3: Hello out there. We're on the air. It's hockey night.
2: There can only be one song, Chris, for opening night of the NHL's regular season. The puck drops tonight for four Canadian teams, with the Leafs hosting the Habs before the Oilers do the same for the Canucks. Edmonton are once again being given this country's best odds of ending its decades-long Stanley Cup drought. They're 8-1 shots for those inclined. Veteran forward and former Leaf Zach Hyman says that's all well and good, but they can't get too far ahead of themselves.
4: Every year you go in, you can't tackle the finals because you're not in the finals. I think we've got caught in the past looking too far ahead, and you can't do that. You have to establish yourself first and foremost as a great regular season team, as a team that maybe, you know, we have to win the division. Like, we haven't done that since I've been here. That's a goal, right? And that's too forward looking, right? It's have a good first game, have a good second game, keep continuing to build, and that takes a season to do. You can't just say we're ready to win a cup.
2: For me, Chris, there are a couple big reasons to like Edmonton's chances this season versus seasons past. Having been ousted in the first round of the playoffs, they actually got some rest in the offseason, and they now have Mike Babcock as their head coach. Controversial though he may be, Babcock has won everything there is to win in the sport and was hand-chosen as coach by Connor McDavid. As for the teams with Canada's next best cup hopes, Montreal and Toronto match up here in town tonight. The Leafs, with a ton of new blood this season, from Sergei Bobrovsky in goal to first overall pick Gavin McKenna up front. And they added top goal scorer Kirill Marchenko yesterday in a trade with Columbus. And if the Russian can sort out his visa, he could be in the lineup tonight. So buckle up.
0: After what just happened to the Jays, I think the Leafs can give us something to hang on to. And there is more big news in hockey.
5: Hello, Canada and hockey fans.
2: The late, great Foster Hewitt on Hockey Night in Canada, which is about to get a major twist, Chris. Starting in December, it'll be the Professional Women's Hockey League, whose games will be featured on CBC on Saturday nights. Brianne Jenner, a veteran forward for the PWHL's new franchise in Hamilton, shared her thoughts.
6: Our sport has so much momentum right now, and to be able to pair with an iconic brand, you know, as a hockey fan growing

0: up, I just have so many memories of having that on Saturday nights, and know that, you know, I have the opportunity to potentially do one of those iconic Hockey Night in Canada interviews with the towel around your neck. It's never something I would have thought was possible, but it's just so fitting, I think, for the growth that we've seen in our league. I hope we just continue that upward trajectory.
1: Always comes back to the Hockey Night in Canada towel. Brianne Jenner and Hamilton will take on defending Walter Cup champs Montreal in Hockey Night in Canada's PWHL debut that will go on December the 5th.
2: Okay, and now finally with basketball, what are you watching as the NBA training camps get underway today?
1: Well, I think to see, Chris, whether Kawhi Leonard is as excited to be a Raptor again on the hard court as he was behind the microphone. On Media Day, Kawhi spoke about being a good fit on this young, defense-first Raptors squad, but he also says he has no regrets about leaving Toronto for his hometown of L.A. 7 years ago. Leonard says signing with the Clippers as a free agent in 2019 allowed him to spend time with family and loved ones.
3: No, I really don't go back and think too much about it, because when you think the next year was COVID, and I kind of made my decision based off my family. Had a lot of older people that I was able to spend time with that passed away, and just seeing babies be born, that was all great for me, and I can't take that back. Those times cherished and be able to see family and hug them before they pass, it doesn't make me think about the basketball aspect of it too much.
1: Sounds like an older, wiser Kawhi joining the Raptors this second time around. And this time it was his decision, as opposed to being traded to Toronto with no say in the matter as he was 7 years ago. Kawhi and Dine was all well and good, but Raptors fans should take heart knowing he's back for a championship, not food and drink for life. Although he'd probably take that.
2: Yeah,
1: with
2: he probably would. Yeah. All right, Scott, I will let you go now so you can go buy tickets to that Ballet Heaven.
1: I better read more on the description first, and then we'll decide.
2: Thank you, Scott. And at 7:46, you're listening to Metro Morning on 99.1 FM or streaming us on the CBC News app. It has been over a year since the province took direct control of the Toronto District School Board. The promise was to fix financial mismanagement and restore order. But with a new school year underway, is that bearing out? Journalist Naomi Buck spent months digging through internal board documents for Toronto Life, the magazine, and what she uncovered raises questions about transparency and student success, among other things as well. Welcome to Metro Morning.
4: Thank you.
2: Naomi, this is quite an excellent piece, and it's very thorough as well. It took a while to go through. Certainly, I imagine it took you quite a long time to go through and do this work. How would you describe the current state of the TDSB under provincial supervision, as I know you also compared it to what the situation was like prior?
4: Sure. So I think under supervision, the board continues to operate. Schools are open. Life goes on. The question is sort of, who is the wizard behind the curtain? What is the method behind the madness? There have been a lot of cuts in the last year. That was the objective going in, was to write the budget, to balance the budget, ostensibly. A lot of what has happened doesn't relate to the budget, has no financial implications whatsoever, which suggests that the province's agenda goes beyond finances. And I think the question really is, for everyone as a public education system, what is the ultimate objective of supervision? What are they trying to achieve? A balanced budget is a very elusive thing at the TDSB. It's only achieved through tricks, because the board is underfunded, and it's been underfunded for over a decade systemically. So, the state of the schools right now is, I think, very one of apprehension. School, you know, the contracts have expired. Teachers are basically in a strike position. A lot of jobs have been cut, and it's not clear where it's headed.
2: If not balanced budgets, you get into some of the things that you feel like the provincial supervision has targeted. Walk us through one example.
4: So in the first half year as supervisor, Rohit Gupta, who was named supervisor, has he fiddled with a number of the upturned a number of the initiatives that the board had agreed to in previous years. One of them being, for instance, the lottery system. The lottery system was introduced as a way of opening up specialty programs in the board to a wider variety of students. What it amounted to was a quota for certain disadvantaged groups. It was very unpopular at the time in some quarters. and Gupta.

0: one of the first things he did was to basically turn back the clock and reintroduce a merit-based system. So you can discuss whether that's a good or a bad thing. The fact is that had zero financial implications. He also undid, the first thing he did was to kibosh a decision that had been made by the board to rename certain schools in the city. And again, you can discuss the merits of that decision. It had no consequences financially. So I think it's clear that the province's agenda is not strictly financial.
1: From what you have uncovered here, how much of the TDSB's financial struggles stem from actual board mismanagement?
0: So it's hard to put a number on that. I think some mismanagement exists in any large organization. No system is perfect. And I think there was a priorities issue with the TDSB relating to equity initiatives and the amount of money going into those. The school board, Toronto School Board, has buildings that are in a just miserable state of repair. There's a repair backlog, just an infrastructural backlog of some $4.5 billion. That's something that should be prioritized. Special education is something that should be prioritized. All the frills, what Doug Ford would refer to, the frills around the edges of education that don't pertain to reading, writing, and arithmetic, the things that make a system work, which are the supports that need to be in place in order to keep an inclusive classroom running, those things are not frills. A lot of those have been cut.
1: Okay. Well, and you trace the tension between Queen's Park and local school boards back several years. When did you find this relationship became as adversarial as it is now?
0: Well, Doug Ford came to power in 2018. Things weren't perfect before Ford, but I think a new level has been set with Ford. He came in guns blaring with respect to education. He had a vision. It was called Back to Basics. Intuitively, it sounds sensible, but effectively, he, I think, has gone to war with the system or the practitioners of the system who are the teachers. He grew classroom sizes. He introduced cuts. He talks nonstop about his unprecedented contributions to education, which have not been adjusted for inflation. So funding per student in the TDSB has dropped since he took office in 2018. So, and since his third term, his election last spring, a third majority government, imposing supervision and effectively taking over the board, that's a whole new level. That's only happened once in the history of Ontario, and it was a very different situation at the time.
1: You also looked at parents' efforts to try to get answers from the appointed head of the TDSB. How did that go?
0: It didn't. There is no way to get an answer from him, neither as a parent nor as a journalist. And that's quite shocking to someone who's covered education for a decade. I have been in touch with the Ministry of Education and the TDSB over the years with respect to various articles. I've never had trouble getting an answer from either institution. They have an entire staff dedicated to communicating. They have taken the decision not to communicate, not just with parents, but also with the media. And this is a public education system. So that is highly problematic in my view.
1: From the evidence that you gathered prior to the supervision coming into place, you painted pictures of chairs being tossed in classrooms, violence in the playground, in classrooms themselves. What did you find in terms of testimony from students and teachers and parents after the supervision in terms of that violence piece and that stuff that people were so concerned about?
0: Yeah, and that violence piece is not nothing new. That's been growing, and that's a very complicated problem. The difference under supervision is that it's very hard to get an answer outside of your school. It's even hard to get an answer within the school. So in the case of that particular school I cited, Beaumont, you had a principal who seemed to have been instructed not to talk or to communicate very selectively. And parents are discriminating. Parents understand when they're being told the truth and when they're not being told the truth. So the channels of communication are opaque, and that makes people nervous.
1: Is there any indication that the well-being and education of students has improved over the last

0: I mean, that's hard to measure, the well-being and educate, and I think it's a very school-specific question. There's some schools that are managing very well, and there are a number of, you know, exceptionally dedicated teachers and educators in the TDSB. So some students will continue to thrive. I think it's the students who are not inclined to thrive or who have a disadvantage in the classroom, who are not adjusting naturally to the classroom. Those are the students who are going to feel this the most. The Model Schools program, which is the program that offered additional supports to schools that are in lower socioeconomic parts of the city, the formula has changed. As opposed to giving those schools more support, support is being allocated, and when I say support, I mean funding, on the basis strictly of bums and seats. So it's just the number of students. It's not the neighborhood or their backgrounds. So I think it's the kids around the edges who are going to suffer most. But when those kids in a public system, when those kids aren't functioning, the classroom's not functioning.
1: Now that your deep dive is out for the city to read, mm-hmm. what do you hope happens next with it?
0: I hope that the ministry adopts a new policy with respect to communicating, because I think it's one thing to take over a school board. It's another thing to do that in the dark of night, effectively, and to refuse to share its purpose in being there. I think it is really incumbent on the minister and his messenger, who's the supervisor and the premier, to make it clear to the public, to those who benefit from public education and those who pay for public education, what they're doing there and why they're doing it and what their vision is and when it will be over.
1: We have asked the Minister of Education to be on this program a number of times since I've taken over as host of this program. And I wonder, what do you think it's going to take for the things that you're calling for there, that transparency and for communication with various media outlets is going to happen?
0: It's a really good question. It's very frustrating. I think the public should speak up. I think, you know, trustees are no longer in their jobs. So you can't talk to your local trustee, but you could talk to your city councilor. You could talk to the ministry itself. You could try. It is a black box. So it's incredibly frustrating. But I think people have to voice that frustration. They have to be aware of what's going on. They have to be attentive to their kids and what their kids are telling them. And they have to speak up. And we have an election coming up at the provincial level, sorry, at the municipal level. The schools are, you know, schools are part of the city. It is a subject of discussion. It should be.
1: Naomi, thank you for coming into studio this morning.
0: You're welcome.
1: Naomi Buck is a journalist, and you can find her piece in the latest issue of Toronto Life magazine. Now at 7:57, you're listening to Metro Morning on 99.1 FM or streaming us on the CBC News app. Here's a song to help start your Tuesday. Cardinal Official just put out his first full-length album since 2015. And from it, this is All Nighter, featuring T-Pain.

0: some progress southbound on the 400. The two left lanes are now open, approaching the 401 due to a collision. The four left lanes are still blocked for this collision cleanup, and it has things bogging down approaching Langstaff towards the 401. Southbound Don Valley Parkway, a collision approaching Eastern has been cleared, but the ramp to Lakeshore remains closed due to a separate collision, which has things slowing down from Steeles on the 404 towards the Gardner. Northbound DVP also busy off the Gardner due to curiosity with what's happening on the southbound side. And eastbound 403, that collision east of the link has now been cleared away.
1: All right, Jennifer, thank you very much. You've heard us talking on the show a few times now about Accent on Toronto. It is CBC's annual comedy night at the Danforth Music Hall with several stand-up comedians each year. Martha Chavez is hosting

0: on Saved by the Bell.
1: What's going on here? Hey, what is going on here? What's going on?
0: Dennis Haskins has died. That was one of his famous catchphrases. He was the beloved principal of Bayside High, trying to keep up with his students. The cause of Haskins' death has not been released. Dennis Haskins was 75 years old. And here is that theme song from the hit show, Saved by the Bell. When I wake up in the morning and the lawn gets out of order, I don't think I'll ever make it on time. By the time I grab my books and I give myself a look. That is the latest national and international news from World Report.

0: Hello, everyone, and welcome back to Metro Morning. My name is Chris Glover. Nice to have you with us on this Tuesday, September 29th. It is 17 degrees, pretty warm for this late into September, and there's lots of cloud out there, though I do see some of those clouds parting, at least in the downtown, and you can expect some sun through the day. Jill is standing by with your latest news headlines, but first, let's get you caught up on traffic. Good morning, Jennifer.
1: Good morning, Chris. There's been a lot going on this morning, especially for southbound routes like southbound 400. As you approach the 401, the three right lanes are blocked. The three left lanes are now open due to an ongoing collision cleanup. It's busy from Major McKenzie and then heavy from Langstaff towards the 401. Southbound DVP is the same, approaching Steeles on the 404 through almost its length towards the Gardner due to a collision which has closed the ramp to Lakeshore. Here's Jill Dempsey.
2: We're looking at the mayoral campaign through the lens of the use of AI. A Toronto mayoral candidate is defending his campaign's use of it. A move that comes as campaigns disclose how they're actually using their technology to compete for the top job in the city next month. We also looked at Hamilton, where Stelco has announced hundreds of steelworkers could be laid off indefinitely next month. And a new report finds that a time when more health procedures have moved out of hospitals and into outside clinics, many wait times are not going down. Those stories coming up at 8:30.
0: And that is exactly where we begin this half hour. A new report claiming that the provincial government's recent healthcare changes are making those surgical wait times even longer. Andrew Longhurst is a senior researcher and political economist at the Canadian Center for Policy Alternatives. He authored this study and is joining me now. Good morning, Andrew.
3: Good morning, Chris.
0: So what were the main areas of the healthcare system that your report looked at?
3: Yeah, so this report comes at a time when the Ontario government is aggressively privatizing surgeries and medical imaging. And so with this research, I wanted to evaluate whether this privatization is reducing wait times and serving the public interest by looking at those areas, especially where the Ontario government has used public dollars to pay for-profit facilities to perform these procedures. And so it looked at areas including cataract surgeries. It looked at MRI scans, CT scans, as well as cancer surgeries. What I found was quite concerning in terms of the policy direction underway and whether it's reducing wait times in the province.
0: What did you find with actual wait times?
3: Yeah, so over the study period, that was from 2017 to 25, this is the most recent data we have from the Canadian Institute for Health Information. The number of privatized surgeries increased 10 times faster than the number of surgeries funded and performed in public hospitals. And at that same over that same time period, provincial funding directed to these for-profit facilities increased more than twice as fast as public hospital funding. And this indicates there has been a shift underway. Certainly, it predates the pandemic. But in 2023, we had the Ontario government pass Bill 60. This was legislation to expand healthcare privatization by contracting surgeries out to for-profit facilities. And since that year, since 2023, we've seen provincial funding for privatized medical imaging and surgeries increase 2 to 4 times faster. But over this time period, I wanted to understand, is this actually reducing wait times as the government has claimed? And what I found is that over this period, we've actually seen median wait times for 8 of 12.

0: 12 publicly funded priority procedures increase in the province, including MRI scans, including cataract surgeries. These are two areas where the provincial government has been quite aggressive in promoting privatization. And we've also seen all cancer surgery wait times increase over this period as well. So all in all, quite concerning findings.
1: What kind of an increase are you talking about, especially, for example, the all cancer surgeries and the MRI scans?
0: For sure. Yeah. So for MRI scans, for example, we saw an increase from 35.

0: 34% increase for cataract surgeries. We saw them increase from 67 days to 68 days in 2025. That was a 1% increase. But this comes despite the government increasing funding to these for-profit facilities to perform ophthalmologic procedures by 185%. So in that sense, it simply isn't adding up when we see such significant funding increasing to these private for-profit facilities, and yet wait times are actually getting longer. And for cancer surgeries, again, across the board, bladder cancer surgeries up 8%, breast cancer surgeries up 33%, colorectal cancer surgeries up 5%, lung cancer surgeries up 25%. We are seeing, unfortunately, what we've seen in Alberta, a province that has similarly pursued this policy direction, wait times increasing for those more complex procedures as the province focuses on privatization of the most simpler procedures to these for-profit facilities.
1: We requested an interview with the health minister in reaction to your interview and the report that you have put out. Instead, we got a statement, and I want to address specific points from the health minister's statement to you to get your reaction. I'll start with the fact that the health minister's office highlighted those 50 new MRI and CT machines in hospitals, increasing the imaging capacity in this province by almost 500,000 annual hours since this government took office. And the statement goes on to say, as a result, Ontario now has some of the shortest wait times in the country for MRI and CT scans. How do you respond to that?
0: Well, there's no question that those investments are welcome and needed in the province. But I think what this study points to is the fact that over this longer time horizon, this 8-year study period, we are seeing wait times increase. And these are data that come from the Canadian Institute for Health Information. The government would be well aware of the data. And I think it's unfortunate to hear the provincial government, the Minister of Health, really disregarding these findings, because I think it needs to be taken seriously. We have a lot of Ontarians who are waiting too long. And what we see from this policy direction is it's simply not adding up. We're not seeing the movement of these procedures into for-profit facilities delivering results. And on top of it, it comes at considerable expense. We know from investigative reporting, actually from CBC, that these procedures can be 2 to 3 times more expensive to perform them in private facilities than in the public hospital setting. So why would we be paying a premium as the public, as taxpayers, to have them performed in a private setting, and yet wait times are increasing? It simply doesn't make any sense.
1: We also know that in 2025, Ontario dedicated $125 million over 2 years to 4 clinics to offer hip and knee replacements. And if I jump back to the statement from the health minister, the statement reads that Ontario is proud to lead the country with now the lowest wait times for joint surgeries like hips and knees. What is your response to that?
0: Well, it's interesting that the privatization of orthopedic surgeries hasn't yet really taken off. There was a call to market or a request for proposal for private facilities, and those procedures in the private setting haven't really started. And so there have actually been improvements for hip and knee procedures in the province, but that hasn't been an area subject to privatization yet. And one of the things that I think it's important to draw attention to is the provinces across the country that have been most aggressively privatizing surgeries and medical imaging have among the worst records in terms of reducing wait times. In fact, wait times are getting longer. Alberta is an example. Quebec is another example. And my concern is, as Ontario moves forward with the privatization of hip and knee surgeries, those wait times are going to get worse. And so it will be important to continue to follow this, but I have concerns that we will see the similar trends that we've seen for MRI scans and cataract surgeries as we see greater privatization of orthopedic procedures.
1: The statement from the province also says that it has put forward historic funding for hospitals to reduce surgical backlogs, including $1 billion to increase surgical capacity across the healthcare system. And the last line of the statement from the province says that they are ensuring that people can access healthcare

0: in Ontario with an OHIP card and never their credit card. What's your response to that?
1: It's unfortunate that the Ontario government continues to argue that this move isn't coming at out-of-pocket expense for Ontarians, because one of the key findings coming out of this research is that this form of privatization is indeed a gateway to two-tier healthcare, to US-style healthcare. What I found through Freedom of Information requests is that nearly one-third of unlawful patient charges, where patients are being charged out of pocket for medically necessary care that's already covered under OHIP, nearly one-third of those unlawful contraventions were related to cataract surgeries and other eye procedures. And so, and this is over the period from 2023 to 2025. And so what this indicates is that in the area where the provincial government has been most aggressively privatizing surgeries, and in this area of cataract surgeries, we have seen a significant and systemic problem of patients being charged out of pocket. And that's a significant concern.
0: Andrew, thank you for being on Metro Morning this morning.
1: It's my pleasure. Thanks so much, Chris.
0: Andrew Longhurst is a senior researcher and political economist at the Canadian Center for Policy Alternatives. And at 8:21, Jennifer, back to you.
2: On the Barry Go line, an equipment issue at Downsview Park is creating delays of up to 60 minutes. So expect modifications and cancellations on that line until they get that fixed. Good news for southbound DVP. Collisions approaching Eastern at the exit to Lakeshore are now cleared away. You'll find it's still quite heavy past the Highway 7 on the 404 towards the Richmond ramp. Southbound 400 slows past Rutherford due to a collision approaching the 401, which is now blocking the three right lanes. The short-lived collision eastbound QEW approaching Appleby line has been removed. The Toronto-bound QEW slows from Red Hill off and on to Dorval and past Erin Mills to Dixie.
0: Jennifer, thank you so much. Now, Toronto can be a lot of things: busy, expensive, multicultural, and funny, of course. In a couple of weeks, some of the city's best comics will be coming together to bring you a night of jokes and laughs. The 25th edition of CBC's Accent on Toronto is back at the Danforth Music Hall on October 15th. I'll be there to help kick things off, but Martha Chavez is the real star of the night. She is a comedian and the host for the 25th anniversary, and she is now here in studio with me. Martha, nice
3: Hello.
0: To see you.
3: Hi, Chris. Nice to see you, too.
0: With your eye patch and everything,
3: you're still here. Yeah.
0: What happened with this eye patch? Tell everybody.
3: Well, I had cataracts surgery in the right eye, and now I am out and about already.
0: I love it.
3: It's magic.
0: Now, will that factor into your act, do you think?
3: I am already writing stuff. I'm already writing stuff, but you know, like I will see if I can make it funny.
0: I'm sure you'll be able to. Do you want to unveil any here on the program?
3: Well, you know, the other day I had to go to emergency because, of course, I thought that the surgery had gone bad because I was looking weird, and I didn't factor that. So I went to the emergency here at Toronto Western, and there was almost nobody at the emergency room. I was in right away at the ophthalmology department, and we were only two people. And I said to the doctor, I'm so glad that nobody was running with scissors today. And she laughed. And then I had nothing. It was in my imagination. It's just the normal process of healing.
0: I love it. I love comedians and how they work, because every single thing, whether it's good or the worst thing that happens to you, can end up being a part of your act. And
3: yes.
0: I wonder, when we get back to Accent on Toronto on this excellent night of stand-up comedy that we do every year, this 25th anniversary year at that, what has kept it going during all these years?
3: I think it's the quality of the talent that is picked exquisitely, you know, the curator, Tracy Rideout, and everybody that is in the production, they pick great comics, great, clean comics, up for the CBC. Well, it's not that we are completely squeaky clean, but for

0: the CBC we are.
1: Mm.
0: And the public that loves, also the what keeps it going is that the Toronto public that loves it so much.
2: Which of the other comedians are you the most excited to see that night?
0: I can't say that because they all get I don't want them to be jealous.
1: That's fair.
0: Well, one of the comedians I'm excited is Ben Bayfield because he was my student at Humber College, and this is his big debut.
1: Mm.
0: But the other ones also, like, I mean, the caliber of the talent is amazing. We have Elvira Kurt. We have Nick Reynolds, Evthymios Nasiopoulos. That one I will have to practice a lot, the name. Evthymios Nasiopoulos. We have Juliana Rodriguez, Deb Kimmett, and more. And George Kohler is in the music. You know, he plays the bass before we go up.
2: Well, I know when we're talking about your comedy, it's likely to be political in tone. Obviously, as a political comic yourself, and I wonder, my goodness, you have a lot of content to sift through with all of the political tensions that are happening in
0: Canada, in the world right now. In accent, especially because I am the host, yes, I'm going to do a little bit of politics, but not a lot like I do sometimes in my shows. I am very silly, too. You know, and there have happened a few things in Toronto that are fun to make fun of, like the World Cup, like how excited we were for the one goal ever that we had in a World Cup. I think it was the first time too that Canada was in the World Cup, right?
2: Well, it was the first time that it was here in Toronto, so it was certainly a big deal for us in this city for the men's side of the World Cup.
0: Yeah.
2: Anyhow, and I know, especially whether it's going to be some medical journey that you're going on or political tensions, one of the things that I think people get so attached to with comedy is how difficult the work is that you guys do, because one toe out of place and it can take a joke from being the funniest thing you've ever heard to a joke kind of flopping. How do you navigate that as a comedian?
0: You have to, what they say, you have to read the room. Mm. That's what you have to do. People also like when you are walking the tightrope. And to see if you will, and that's one of the excitements of doing stand-up comedy for us. Like, you know, how we can walk the tightrope like Nick Walenda.
1: Mm.
0: Remember the flying Walendas that we found out that they didn't really fly because one of them fell. But that's one of the excitements of stand-up comedy. But in reality, I do because news, I do the debaters, and we learn how to deal with the public of the CBC in general, older people, and everything.
2: Over the course of your career, how do you feel your own comic voice has evolved?
0: It has. I think it has evolved a lot,
1: mm-hmm.
0: because I am more comfortable with who I am, and you learn, and I don't think I ever stopped learning this comedy thing, and I've been doing it for 30 years, but I think at the beginning there was a lot of that I would talk a lot about my accent, how I learned English, and all of those things, because I was the only person with an accent for years in the Canadian comedy scene. But now there are a lot of people like Nigerians, there are a lot of people of young comics with accents that stand on my shoulders, by the way. Because I started in Montreal, which was already kind of like a weird thing because I was an allophone.
1: Mm-hmm.
0: I wasn't an Anglophone or a Francophone. Mm-hmm. I was an allophone in the Canadian, in the English Canadian comedy scene in Montreal. So it has been a journey, and I still love it with all my heart. I still love comedy.
2: You can tell.
0: Yeah.
2: And I love that. And I'm very excited to be with you on this night on Accent in Toronto and see your set list and how you end up making the eye patch.
0: Yeah, well, it's going to be gone by then. But I only have one eye operated. So with the one eye, I see very clear now.
2: Perfect.
0: In the other eye, I see like if I am looking through the

0: window, through a filthy window in Trump's soul.
1: Okay, a little taste of what is to come from Martha Chavez. Thank you, Martha, for coming in.
0: Thank you, Chris.
1: And Martha will be the host of the 25th anniversary of CBC's Accent on Toronto. I will be there as well, and it will all take place at the Danforth Music Hall on October 15th. You can also go get tickets at Ticketmaster.ca.
2: This is CBC News. From CBC Toronto, it is 8:30. Good morning, I'm Jill Dempsey. It is 17 degrees. You can expect a high today of 23. Here's Jennifer Allen.
3: Jill, there are delays of up to 60 minutes on the Barrie GO line, and this is as a result of an equipment issue at Downsview Park GO.
2: A Toronto mayoral candidate is defending his campaign's use of AI. Brad Bradford's campaign uses the Victory app. It uses artificial intelligence to connect with supporters. A report from the National Observer suggests the app generates messages for users to post and encourages them to share their contacts for rewards. All things the Bradford campaign denies.
4: There's no rewards. There's no FaceTime. There's nothing like that. We are using a campaign app, just like Olivia Chow's campaign is using a campaign app. And what we're doing is making sure that we're connecting with voters, and we're going to remind them that advance polls are open from October 6th to the 11th. If they want change, they need to go out and vote for change.
2: Bradford's team says the tool allows them to connect with supporters. Olivia Chow's campaign says it does not use AI. Chris Alexander says it uses the tool for some research and grammar and spelling checks. Election day is October 26th. Ontario's health minister says she and her counterparts across the country are holding an emergency meeting today to discuss federal funding. Sylvia Jones warned of what she called a fiscal cliff if agreements with the federal government for home care and mental health are not renewed.
5: We need to have some clarity from the federal government that they're actually going to continue those programs because they are important. We're talking about seniors and home and community care. We're talking about mental health and addictions. These are not capital projects. These are programs. These are services. These are people.
2: Provinces and territories are concerned the federal budget forecast put an end to some targeted health care funding after March 2027. Hundreds of steelworkers at Hamilton Stelco plant could be laid off indefinitely next month. The company is contending with a tariff-impacted market in Canada. The CBC's Clara Pasica has the details.
6: Stelco has announced it plans to idle part of its Hamilton plant in order to, quote, ensure the survival of the company. This comes as U.S. tariffs squeeze its sales. A company vice president calls it an unfortunate but necessary action given the ongoing trade war, including steep American tariffs that have reduced steel exports to the U.S. Stelco says the decision will impact up to 500 workers, some of whom will be offered jobs at the Lake Erie facility an hour away. In a memo obtained by CBC News, the company said it will indefinitely idle its cold-rolled and coated operations at its Hamilton Works plant. Operations are set to begin winding down in just a few days' time on October 9th. Ron Wells is president of the United Steelworkers Local representing the impacted workers. He says the union is very disappointed about the layoffs. Also saying, quote, this particular company has been very clear that they support Donald Trump and his tariffs and desire to pull all steelmaking back into the United States. The announcement came yesterday, just hours before the United States' ban on select Canadian imports took effect. Clara Pasica, CBC News, Toronto.
2: It is 8:33 and you're listening to Metro Morning on CBC Radio 1. A Toronto man convicted of participating in terrorist activity had his bail revoked yesterday. Christopher Nupak was found guilty earlier this month of producing recruitment and propaganda videos for the terrorist group Adam Waffen. He has been on strict house arrest for almost 3 years wearing a GPS ankle bracelet. He wanted to remain out on bail until his sentencing. Jasmine Sepidus reports.
7: Christopher Nupak appeared solemn as the judge ruled his detention was necessary to maintain public confidence in the administration of justice. The 33-year-old was convicted of being a member of the now disbanded terrorist group Atomwaffen. In 2019, he participated in making two recruitment videos that promoted violence against minorities. Justice Maureen Forrestal said the offense was hateful and it encouraged the use of firearms, that the targeted victim was essentially society as a whole, but particularly any non-white person and members of the Jewish community. The judge said

0: participating in terrorist activity is an extremely serious offense. It strikes at the fundamental security of the community, especially where the goal of Atomwaffen Division was to, quote, vanquish the modern world, end quote. Forrestal said Nipak will face a substantial prison sentence. His former co-accused Matthew Althorp was sentenced to 20 years for terror offenses. Nipak hugged family members before being led away in handcuffs. His sentencing hearing is set for next month. Jasmine Sepulveda, CBC News, Toronto.
1: Jennifer Allen is back with your look at the roads.
2: Well, quite a few collisions caused headaches this morning, and we're still dealing with one heavy buildup on southbound 400, which has a collision cleanup approaching the 401, which is now only blocking the two right lanes, so it continues to improve. But you're bogging down from Langstaff towards the 401. The ramp from eastbound Finch to southbound 400 has reopened. Earlier problems at the bottom of the Don Valley Parkway southbound are now gone. The ramp to Lakeshore has reopened from an earlier collision. It's almost its length south of Stouffville Road on the 404 with very few breaks towards the Gardner. And westbound 403, we've still got a lane blocked approaching the link due to a collision cleanup, and that's making things heavy west of Aberdeen. Back to Jill with your forecast.
1: Mostly cloudy, 17 degrees with a high today of 23 and a high UV index. A few clouds tonight, a low 13. Tomorrow, cloudy and a high of 22.
3: Jill, thank you very much. It's been a lovely day with both of you. Nice to have Martha Chavez come in here and give us all a bit of a comedic boost.
1: A bit of a tutorial as well about survival on the comedy circuit.
3: Yeah, no kidding. It all kind of leads in together. And thank you so much for listening along to Metro Morning on this Tuesday. I hope you have an excellent day. I am Chris Glover, and I'll talk to you again tomorrow morning.

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1: Hello? 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
2: The latest adaptation of Resident Evil, the hit video game franchise, is now in theaters. 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He, by the way, directed the movie Weapons. 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
0: 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The CBC News is next. Coming up in an hour, it's Q.
3: Magic Jordan are the Canadian pop and R&B duo who have worked with the likes of Drake, Party Next Door, and Beyonce. They're in the middle of their world tour and celebrating their new album. They'll be here to tell you how if you and your friends

The weather forecast now for Toronto. Cloudy with a mix of sun and cloud this morning and a high of 23. High UV index. Tonight a few clouds, a low of 13. Wednesday mainly cloudy and a high expected of 22 and a humidex of 25. Peterborough cloudy, mix of sun and cloud this morning and a high of 22. Tonight partly cloudy, fog patches developing overnight, a low of 9. Wednesday cloudy, fog patches dissipating in the morning.

0: I'm Tom Power. You're listening to Q. You're in the middle of my conversation with the Canadian R&B duo Magid Jordan, who have a brilliant album out now called Two Roads. The song you're hearing from it is from that record. It's called See You Again. And yeah, we've been talking about, you know, how opposites attract a little bit. How this duo came together with completely different tastes in music and different approaches to making music, but really how they found a lot to be learned here. I feel like the UN could learn a lot from Magid Jordan. And that got me thinking about the meaning of the name of the record, Two Roads. I asked how it might relate to them.
1: It's not a literal thing. I think it's more of just two people coming together and creating something. I think roads are, you know, there's movement there. So I think both of us are growing as people.

One Time from Magic Jordan. Before that, you heard my conversation with Magic Jordan, the award-winning, best-selling Canadian R&B pop, hip-hop duo. They were with me in Toronto. You can listen to their latest album, Two Roads, wherever you get your music. Still to come on Q, you're going to hear from Kelly and Celine Peterson, the widow and daughter of the late Canadian jazz icon Oscar Peterson. They're going to tell you about a new collection of Oscar's music that's out now, songs he recorded from his concerts all over the world, how they hope you feel like you're going on tour with Oscar listening to them. Also, I say tour now, not tour, because I'm in Newfoundland. You're also going to hear about the everyday side of Oscar Peterson, like his pranks that he pulled in. We get a couple of examples, and you'll never believe that the esteemed Oscar Peterson did some of this stuff. That's after.

0: From the new World Tour box set, that's the Oscar Peterson Trio live in New Zealand in 1972 with, Soft Winds. Kelly, I was surprised to hear that up until very late in his life, Oscar never made a set list with the band when he would go on stage.
1: That's right. He never did. He made his first set list, I think, in 2003 or 2004. Up until then, he never did. He would stand in the wings with the group, and they'd say, okay, what's up? And he'd tell them just before they started walking out on stage what they were opening with. And then he would just go, the rest of the concert would be based on the feeling he got musically from what he wanted to play, how the group was sounding, how they were playing, what feedback they were getting from the audience, and all that kind of feeling. But he also would balance between the really up-tempo pieces and ballads later when he wasn't on the road as much and needed some reminders, basically not to play the same song twice, and having a set list helped.
0: Yeah, yeah. I want to talk a little bit more about that era of Oscar's playing in just a second. But before I do, Celine, one thing that comes across in this record and in the liner notes as well is the love. And you've mentioned this a couple of times already, the love he had for his band and the love he had for the musicians he played with. You know, you talked a little bit about people coming over and having dinner.

0: and hanging out. There was a line he said that I was hoping you might explain to me. Your dad would tell the musicians, "Don't forget, I can play solo piano." What did he mean by that?
1: Really, it was a reminder that if you showed up to the gig, whether we're on tour or whether it's a one off, if you wake up not feeling like you can deliver on stage that night for whatever reason, whether you're ill or your head is not your friend that day, whatever the reason might be, if you can't come on stage and do what you need to do and meet him on the level he needs, on his level where he needs you to be, the best option is to tell him that and you won't have to do the gig. Because at the end of the day, if he doesn't have three people behind him or two people behind him or whatever the case may be, he could still do solo piano. And he was saying that even throughout my lifetime when he was playing predominantly with one hand. And it was mostly meant to be an assurance and a comfort to people. You know, he was giving them a safe space to be honest about where they were, but he was also making it clear that he had expectations, none higher than that which he put on himself, but he had expectations. And if you felt like you couldn't meet them, be honest with yourself first and then be honest with him, and it'll be okay. Just don't step out on stage when you shouldn't.

0: so he could use it, but it didn't, it never regained the dexterity and the speed that he had had prior to the stroke. Instead, he would use his left hand to play chords or to play some harmony with his right hand, but his right hand would then play everything that he used to play with two hands.
1: You've talked about the years after your dad had the stroke, that music being his most vulnerable music, Celine. What do you mean by that?
2: I think it takes, and you know what? I actually had a version of this conversation with my mom last week because I've been watching what Celine Dion is doing in Paris right now and her triumphant return after all the health struggles that she has had over the last several years. And it made me think of dad because I think that the tremendous amount of courage that both of them in their own unique scenarios, and of course, decades apart from each other, the tremendous amount of courage that they're showing is so remarkable and admirable and inspiring because for dad specifically, part of his journey was finding out, okay, that's who I was. Who can I be now? And I think that his music really, the music that he wrote after his stroke and the way that he performed was him tapping into, yes, what he lost, but also what he gained from that and where he was in his life. You know, he was older then, he's lived a lot of life. And I think that there's such immense beauty in the version of himself that he was willing to share with people after the stroke, because that's incredibly intimidating. I absolutely couldn't fathom doing even a minuscule version of that. I think it's just, it's really, it's admirable and it's beautiful. And I think that music, which was the only music I really knew because it was everything that I grew up with, I think it's his most beautiful and honest, perhaps.
1: That's from the new Oscar Peterson box set called World Tour. My name is Tom Power. You're listening to Q. You're in the middle of my conversation with Kelly and Celine Peterson, the widow and daughter of the Canadian jazz icon Oscar Peterson. Well, the box set, I should say, isn't just about Oscar's music. It's about who Oscar really was, who he was behind the scenes when he wasn't sitting at the piano, his hobbies, his love for photography. And I didn't know this. I don't know if you did. His love for poetry. In fact, he wrote poetry. Here's Oscar's widow, Kelly.
0: In this box set, in order to really celebrate Oscar for this special occasion of his 100th birthday, the music was the world tour, but we also wanted to share a more personal side of Oscar. So the book is a tour of Oscar's world, and it includes photos and poems, that photos that Oscar took, poems that he wrote, as well as some other writings of his, excerpts from his memoir, etc. So I will share one of the poems. I'll give you a little background. He spent one summer at the cottage, just getting up every day and sitting with his coffee, looking out at the lake and his laptop in front of him, writing poems. It just became something that he wanted to do. And he would write the poem and then ask me to sit down and listen to it. This was one of the first and is one of my favorites. To touch a cloud, to live a dream, to have life flow like a silvery stream, to ride the wind or grow like a leaf, to sing with a voice quite beyond belief, to use time like a magic wand, echoing things of which we are fond, to invoke anew memories of old past, creating new visions that will ever last, to sing of love and its hurtful pangs, to paint a picture that forever hangs in our hearts, in our souls, in our very beings. This is what Ella Fitzgerald means.
1: That's Kelly Peterson reading Oscar Peterson's poem, Ella, written for Ella Fitzgerald. So what was going on, Kelly, that he had the laptop open in front of him and he was just reflecting on musicians he knew, on people he had played with?
0: That's exactly what he was doing. He it was another creative outlet.

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1: Canada is making history by joining the world's greatest music competition, the Eurovision Song Contest. 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
6: Okay, so the latest adaptation of Resident Evil, the hit video game franchise, is now in theaters. That movie is directed by Zach Cregger. He, by the way, directed the movie Weapons. You're going to hear why audiences and critics are saying this is maybe one of the best video game adaptations ever.
7: This is CBC News. From CBC Toronto, it is 11 o'clock. Good morning, I'm Jill Dempsey. It's cloudy and 19 degrees. You can expect a high of 23 today. Canada's economy stalled in the month of July. Statistics Canada says the gross domestic product was essentially unchanged. Growth in construction was offset by declines in other sectors, including the retail and wholesale trade industry. This is Canada deals with new bans on exports to the U.S. But advanced estimates for August show a slight increase of 0.2%. The Carney government expected to announce a big investment in liquefied natural gas. It would double capacity at LNG Canada's facility in Kitimat, BC. The Prime Minister's office says he will speak this afternoon in Vancouver. Carney is calling the move historic. Janice McGregor is following the story from Ottawa.
8: As global energy supplies continue to be disrupted by wars, trade tensions, demand in Asian markets for Canada's

0: From CBC Toronto, cloudy skies, 17 degrees, expecting a high of 23 today. A Toronto mayoral candidate defending his campaign's use of AI. It's a move that comes as campaigns disclose how they're using technology to compete for the city's top job. More on this story can be found on our website at cbc.ca/Toronto. The Carney government expected to announce a big investment in liquefied natural gas. It would double capacity at LNG Canada's facility in Kitimat, BC. The Prime Minister's office says he will speak this afternoon in Vancouver. Carney is calling the move historic. And a New York prosecutor is reopening a criminal investigation over allegations of gang rape at Cornell University. A woman known as Jane Doe filed a lawsuit against the university earlier this month. More news coming up right here on CBC Radio 1. The weather forecast now for Toronto, cloudy with a mix of sun and cloud this morning and a high of 23, high UV index. Tonight, a few clouds, a low of 13. Wednesday, mainly cloudy and a high expected of 22 and a humidex of 25. Peterborough, cloudy, mix of sun and cloud this morning and a high of 22. Tonight, partly cloudy, fog patches developing overnight, a low of 9. Wednesday, cloudy, fog patches dissipating in the morning and a high of 21. And that's a look at our regional weather forecast.
1: If you're really out of options financially, you can't see a way out from under a mountain of debt, there's always bankruptcy, but...
2: It's incredible how scared...

0: This is The Cost of Living. I'm Paul Habershude. Here's how the Bank of Canada describes our finances. Households are resilient, but debt levels are elevated and some pockets of stress remain. Now, Jen Keane, the resilient part, that seems good, kind of like that. But about those pockets of stress.
1: I mean, that is a nice way of saying that some people are in over their head in this country. They can't pay back their debts. They can't make ends meet. And so to use a technical term, they are insolvent.
0: And, you know, when we talk about Canadians carrying nearly $3 trillion in household debt, that's kind of abstract. It's very macroeconomic. But on the ground, you think about that amount of money, that debt, that is very real. So what happens if it gets a little too real?
1: Well, you're probably going to end up at the office of an insolvency trustee. And from there, it can go a couple of ways. Most people file what's called a consumer proposal. That means an insolvency trustee negotiates with your creditor and knocks down your debt to a manageable amount. Then you'll have time to pay that off every month. You'll have as long as 5 years. The other option is to enter a legal proceeding and claim bankruptcy.
0: And is that happening a lot these days? Like more, less?
1: Yeah, insolvency numbers are going up. Consumer insolvencies in Canada in the last year are up more than 5%. Now, percentage-wise, that may not sound like a huge spike.
2: But I think if you look at the numbers, like there were 140,000 insolvencies filed last year. You know, it's a fraction of a percent of the Canadian population, but it's a lot of people.
1: That's Joshua Harris. He's a licensed insolvency trustee in Toronto. He says if you break it down, it adds up to nearly 400 Canadians every day.
0: Well, that is 400 people, and they're having a very bad day.
1: And it's not always the people who you think.
2: I mean, we help downtown lawyers. We help doctors. We help everybody. I was going to say accountants, but usually they're pretty good with numbers. You know, lots of people are bad with money and are good at making it.
0: And one financial truism is if you spend more than you earn, that can be a problem.
1: And it doesn't matter how much you make. And Joshua says his clients, they're deeper in debt than they used to be. And when you look at why they're in debt, that's different too. He says it used to be that most people would come in because something big and bad had happened. They'd lost their job or they'd gotten divorced. But now...
2: it's just straight up cost of living. I mean, that's all I ever hear. Like, I can't drive myself to work because gas costs me more than I make at my job. And that's not to mention groceries and school supplies because everyone just went back to school. I mean, everything is more expensive now.
0: He's just talking about people paying for life.
1: Yeah, a lot of people are living close to the edge. A recent survey from Equifax shows that nearly a third of Canadians are relying on credit more often to pay for essentials. And one in four people say they're only paying the minimum on their credit cards.
0: Well, that's the first thing that almost any financial advisor will tell you. Don't carry a balance on your credit card. Don't pay that 20% interest every month.
1: Right? I mean, Joshua says he's also seeing more clients who started with debt consolidation, but they can't make the payments on their consumer proposals, so they are tipping over into bankruptcy.
0: Which is really like a last resort.
1: It's something you only do if you have to. I spoke with a couple of people who've been through it. They are both single moms living on modest incomes, and their financial troubles really snowballed over years. For Gwen Ruddle, who lives in Peace River, Alberta,

0: bankruptcy.
1: All right. Thanks, Jen.
0: You're welcome.
1: That's all for the show. The Cost of Living is based in Calgary. The show is produced by Daniel Lerman, Jenny DeRosio, and Jennifer Keane, with help from Jeff Kinoff. I'm Paul Havertrude. Thanks for listening.

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1: What kind of future do Albertans want? The upcoming referendum will reveal where voters stand. Choices on the ballot. Stay in Canada. Seek more provincial powers over immigration. And whether to push for constitutional change. To learn what the results could mean for you, for Albertans, and for all Canadians, stay tuned to CBC News for full coverage. The Alberta Referendum, October 19th. Everywhere you get CBC News.
2: I'm Amanda Pfeffer. Coming up on Ontario Today, student math scores.
3: Scores are still low. Disparities in achievement for students with special education needs is an ongoing concern.
2: Why are kids still struggling with math? Next.
4: This is CBC News. From CBC Toronto, here is the news at 12 o'clock, 20 degrees and cloudy in the city. Good afternoon. I'm Natalie Collada. As of midnight, some Canadian products are now banned from being exported into the U.S. It's the latest escalation in the trade war. Kate McKenna has more from Washington.
5: The U.S. has officially banned imports of a slate of Canadian goods, including most alcohol, motorcycles, and molasses. The ban was announced a few weeks ago, but only took effect just after midnight Eastern time. Although the move will hurt the affected industries, it's unlikely to have a big effect on the broader Canadian economy. The U.S. administration announced the import bans after trade talks broke down and Canada retaliated to a new set of American tariffs. Prime Minister Mark Carney has indicated he's not planning further retaliation at this time. But at this point, there are no plans for both sides to restart negotiations. Late last week, top American and Canadian officials said there is no rush to get back to the table, although at some point they will need to renegotiate the terms of the free trade agreement, CUSMA. Kate McKenna, CBC News, Washington.
4: Canada's economy stalled in the month of July. Statistics Canada says the gross domestic product was essentially unchanged. Growth in construction was offset by declines in other sectors, including in the retail and wholesale trade industry. Peter Armstrong has the details.
6: We expected to see the economy slow to a crawl in July, and those expectations were met. Zero growth, but some interesting splits in the various sectors of the economy. Construction surged, utilities rebounded, but at the same time, manufacturing contracted.

0: They did not prove probable cause, and they certainly did not prove that she was not acting at the time of the psychosis and should be found not guilty.
1: Earlier this month, the highly divisive case ended in a mistrial after the jury failed to reach a unanimous verdict. A hearing is set for November 2nd in Plymouth, Massachusetts, to discuss next steps. Hurricane Polo has made landfall in Mexico's Baja California Sur. The U.S. National Hurricane Center says it struck as a Category 2 storm earlier today, producing flash flooding and powerful winds reaching 175 kilometers an hour. Polo could also bring heavy rain and flooding to parts of the U.S. Southwest later in the week. And that is your World This Hour. For CBC News, I'm Martina Fitzgerald.
2: Thanks so much, Martina. I'm Farah Morali, and you are listening to the Tuesday edition of Here and Now. Coming up on our program, it's a project the Carney government is calling historic with claims it'll add billions of dollars to the national economy. We will break down the big announcement about liquefied natural gas, or LNG, from the feds, and also hear about concerns from environmental watchers. Plus, a new study estimates that infections cause more than 2 million new cancer cases worldwide. We will hear more from the Canadian Cancer Society coming up. But first, we will say hello to Kevin Carrington. Hey. He is keeping an eye on traffic and transit for you on this Tuesday afternoon, and he joins us now with a bit of an update. Hey, Kev.
3: How you doing? A little late, buddy. We started work yesterday. How are you feeling? You okay?
2: I'm feeling a lot better. I was joking. I've got my inspirational halls next to me. These are halls with lines of encouragement on the wrappers.
3: Okay, yes.
2: So I can get through the show.
3: All right.
2: With these, was just battling a pretty bad head cold over the weekend. Stuff's been going around, but better shape today.
3: Oh, okay. Well, that's going to stop now because we got a pretty big headache on the affecting us on the northbound DVP. I actually saw this on my way in. Great ride into the city this afternoon, but trying to get out of the city, yeah, it's going to give you some labor pains. We've got this stalled truck on the northbound DVP. The problem is it's right ahead of the Lakeshore Donway Gardner ramp. So both of those routes are extremely backed up. Got everyone rethinking, why did they close off that off ramp off of the DVP onto the lakeshore out that way? Well, you're gonna feel the effects of it now. So really, really slow. Call the kids and tell them to start dinner without you. Up the DVP is slow, gets even slower from Don Mills. Now, once you get up to the 401, eastbound 401 Express at McCowan, we got the right lane blocked off for the stalled truck. The transfer there is closed as well. Now, the northbound Kennedy ramp, it remains closed. The one to the eastbound 401, that's because of a rollover from earlier this morning. So the investigation continues. But they recently reopened the southbound Kennedy ramp. That's cleared up. So you can now access that again. The rest of the drive, really doing pretty good. We just got a couple of problem spots that we got to watch earlier this afternoon.
2: Okay, good to know, Kevin. Thanks so much for that. We're going to head over now to Colette Kennedy. She is our meteorologist, keeping an eye on the forecast for us today. A bit of a gray start to the afternoon, Colette, but it feels pretty nice out there.
4: Yeah, it sure does. I mean, we've even got a little bit of humidity, and that's actually going to be increasing over the next day or two as we have some tropical moisture coming our way. The remnants of Hurricane Polo eventually comes this way. A cold front passing across the prairies is going to tap into some of that and bring some rainfall to us, which we haven't had much of, certainly in the last few weeks. In fact, none in many areas of southern Ontario for just about 2 weeks' time. So what do we have right now? 20 degrees, but it feels like 23. I'll give you the Humidex. It's not much one, but we can still say that. We're almost into October. And there are some sunny breaks that have developed. Those clouds are really trying to break up, but they've been a bit stubborn. Travel a little bit further west, and you get into the sunshine around Halton Hills. It's almost like a split decision. West is clearing, and a little further east has more cloud cover. So they continue to erode as we get into the later afternoon and early evening hours until the sun sets just a few minutes after 7 o'clock. Overnight tonight, another mild night, 13 degrees for the low. This time of year, we're now down to a normal low of 8. So 5 degrees there in terms of the extra warmth we have in the overnight hours. And then tomorrow, with that system approaching, we'll probably have some sun early in the day, early morning, like variable skies, and then increasing cloudiness by the time we get to lunch, becoming overcast. I would expect that

0: Rain showers will hold off for the GTA till the evening, but into the late afternoon, we may start to have some showers bubbling up into Cottage Country, so just northwest of us. They'll hold off likely till the evening of Wednesday, and then we get into some wet weather off and on for a few days. I'll have more details on that coming up, but just know it is a mild one on your Wednesday with a high of 23, perhaps even 24 degrees.
1: Okay, like the sounds of that. Thanks, Colette.
0: You're welcome.
1: Let's head over to Natalie Collada. She is monitoring the big news stories that are happening today. She does that from our CBC Toronto newsroom, and she's with us now with a peek at what we might expect in her upcoming 3:30 newscast. Hey there.
2: Hey there, Farah. Yeah, a Toronto man and a woman are facing charges of first-degree murder. This is in relation to a Vaughan homicide back in 2025. So police were called in August of 2025 to a commercial area at about 2:30 in the afternoon, and they found a man inside with obvious signs of trauma. He was pronounced deceased at the scene, and in fact, the investigation showed that he was killed the day before. So we'll have more information on that. Plus, we're going to dive into Project Play Fight. So this is an undercover police investigation into gun trafficking in the city, and it involved this time something a bit unusual, a registered gun owner. Now there are five men facing some 45 weapons charges with this case, so we'll tell you a little bit more about that, into some of the details there. And I have to ask you, Farah, are you a believer?
1: Are you? It depends what time of the year you ask me that question. Right now, 1,000% I'm
2: okay.
1: A believer.
2: Well, you and thousands of Maple Leaf fans will be put to the test tonight, of course, as the boys strap on their skates in their home opener. It all comes as they made big moves to the lineup yesterday, trading Matthew Knies for Marchenko. But the team was still waiting for that visa to come through, so there's a bit of Leaf drama. I mean, when is the team not dramatic, really? But
1: good point.
2: Right? But we're going to have our Greg Ross break down what it all means and what we can expect from the Buds this year.
1: Yeah. I'm playing the Montreal Canadiens, so they always like a dramatic start to the season. Right?
2: What a way to start.
1: It's going to be one to watch. So I look forward to that. Thanks, Natalie.
2: You're welcome.
1: It is 3:10 right now, and you are listening to Here and Now. Well, the Prime Minister is calling it a historic investment worth billions of dollars to the national economy. LNG Canada says it is going ahead with its Phase 2 expansion in Kitimat, British Columbia. And the move could double exports of liquefied natural gas to overseas markets, but not everybody is happy. Here to tell us more is Warren Mabee. He's the director of the Institute for Energy and Environmental Policy at Queen's University. Hello and welcome, Warren.
3: Thank you for having me.
1: Tell us, how significant is this announcement that this expansion is now moving ahead?
3: This is something that we did expect when the initial phase of this LNG terminal was put together. There was a plan to expand it very shortly afterwards. The pipeline itself is sized accordingly, so they can double the capacity, or actually a little bit more than double the capacity that will run through that pipeline to feed the plant. And of course, we've seen such disruption around the world in energy markets. I can see why the company is seeing this not only as a short-term opportunity, but a long-term opportunity for growth.
1: Liquefied natural gas is sometimes in the industry called, quote, clean fuel. Why is it described that way?
3: So one thing to remember is that it is the cleanest of the fossil fuels. It's not to say that it is a fully green form of energy. It has lower emissions than coal or than refined petroleum products, oil products. It does burn very clean, and that's why it's favored for home heating. You know, people in Toronto probably don't remember the days when we had a lot of coal-fired home furnaces and building furnaces going, and we had pollution, you know, throughout the city and staining the buildings. Natural gas does burn very clean, and it has that sort of lower profile, which gives it that label.
1: And yet there are concerns from environmental groups around LNG, and I imagine that has to do with fracking. Can you walk us through what the main concerns are, the environmental concerns that groups are raising with an expansion like this?
3: Yeah, so you mentioned fracking, and this pipeline actually feeds the terminal from parts of northeastern BC and northwestern Alberta. that is

0: is an area where we have a lot of fracking, which is the hydraulic fracturing of rock deep underground in order to release gas, natural gas that can then be pipelined away. That does have a fairly intensive footprint. There are methane emissions that are associated with that, mm-hmm. and lots of concerns about pollution to groundwater and disturbance to the rock underneath our feet. You get earthquakes and things like that. This is one of the reasons. The other reason, of course, is that natural gas is still a fossil fuel. And for people that are really looking for us to be looking at the exits, to be building alternatives, this just seems like prolonging our dependence on that fuel.
1: And would a project like this, or rather an expansion like this, necessarily lead to a significant amount more of fracking?
0: You'd have to estimate that we will be doing more fracking and more drilling in order to be able to supply the pipeline. Mm. We do have very large proven reserves in that region. We've been producing a lot of gas in recent years. That is now likely to continue. And again, I think that's one of the concerns that people raise, is that by committing to expanding the LNG facility, we're committing to a longer timeline, a longer export trajectory.
1: Right. What are we hearing from the federal government on this issue, particularly these environmental concerns that you just discussed?
0: So this is one of the frustrating things, I think, for a lot of Canadians. The Carney government has been very quick to move towards, more exports, diversifying our economy, improving our balance of trade, and that's largely in response to the crisis we have over tariffs and trade with the U.S. At the same time, they haven't moved us forward as much on the environmental front. In fact, many people would argue they've pushed us back. They've taken away the consumer carbon tax. They've done other tweaks to the policies that will slow down our transition. I think this is an area that people actually find very frustrating. They see where the government is taking us, but they don't see how the government is responding on the environmental side.
1: Is there a thinking that perhaps this is something that could be discussed in the near future, given that this news has just come out, and perhaps the mitigation of some of these environmental concerns could be brought up at a later stage?
0: Yeah, I think that there is a little bit of a sense of that. And certainly the government is making moves on other fronts, so particularly on electrification. Electrification is essential for any sort of a transition. Virtually every solution that we've come up with involves using more green electricity and clean electricity in the mix and replacing fossil fuels with those alternatives. So electrification is a really important step. Right now, though, those seem to be two sort of parallel tracks. We've got development of our resources, and we've got the electrification piece happening. And finding those connections is hard to see.
1: And Warren, before I let you go, given what you know about the outside market for liquefied natural gas, what do you see as the impact of this expansion in the long run, particularly as we look at our country and trying to assert ourselves and be more independent in the trade environment?
0: Well, certainly I do think that there's a market for the gas that we'll be exporting, even doubling our exports. There's a big enough market to absorb it. There is a question about how big that market really is. I've seen projections of huge growth, and I've seen projections of much more modest growth. And it really depends on how quickly other technologies move. So this is the sort of thing where, in the short term, with the disruption to energy markets, expanding LNG and being more involved in that market makes a lot of sense. We still need that long-term strategy to really plot our course as we go forward.
1: Warren, this has been an interesting conversation. Thank you so much for joining us on the program.
0: Thank you for having me.
1: That is Warren Mabee. He's director of the Institute for Energy and Environmental Policy at Queen's University. We were talking about the announcement from the federal government today that it is expanding, moving ahead with phase two of an expansion of an LNG facility in British Columbia. It's 3:18 right now, and you are listening to Here and Now. The Free Label is working on a new live album. They just recorded it at two sold-out shows at the King Eddie in Calgary.

0: What You Got?
1: The Free Label, with their track Show Me What You Got. They just recorded a live album in Calgary at the King Eddie over the weekend. The Free Label has a show in Hamilton next week if you are interested. 321, you are listening to our show here in now. Kevin, show me what you got in traffic.
2: A couple of new problems is what I got. Southbound 400 approaching Shepherd. Always a slow go, but even slower now. We got a crash block in the right lane and shoulder. Also new this hour, eastbound 401 at Kennedy. New problems in an old spot. Two left lanes are blocked with a recent crash. If you remember, the northbound Kennedy ramp to the eastbound 401, we had a rollover from earlier this morning, a fatal one, unfortunately, and that stretch remains closed. But the other Kennedy ramp southbound, that one has reopened. Now, if you're traveling southbound on the DVP, just past Lawrence, ramp lane there too, blocked off with a stalled truck. But thankfully, those earlier issues that we started off the show, that stalled truck coming out of downtown on the northbound DVP just north of the Gardner, finally clear. We're just waiting for the traffic to bounce back.
1: Okay, thanks for that, Kevin. Well, infections caused 1 in 8 cancer cases worldwide in 2024. That is according to new data from the International Agency for Research on Cancer. It studied the link between viruses, bacteria, and other microbes to new cancer cases. Brandon Purcell is an advocacy manager, prevention and early detection at the Canadian Cancer Society. He joins me now from Ottawa. Hello, Brandon.
3: Hi, Farah.
1: I'm hoping we can start this conversation with a discussion about what types of bacteria and viruses are we talking about here that are being linked to cancer?
3: Absolutely. This was a really interesting study for us. For the first time, it provided a real global snapshot at what these infectious disease-linked cancers look like. And the good news is that in Canada, that number that you reference is actually quite smaller. We're only at about 4% of our annual cancer cases linked to infectious diseases like these. But some of the ones that are particularly interesting or important in Canada are the hepatitis B, as well as the human papillomavirus, or HPV as it's more commonly known.
1: Okay, and what sorts of cancers do some of these infections lead to?
3: When it comes to hepatitis B, it's generally things like liver cancer. But the human papillomavirus, it can lead to a number of cancers in both men and women. There's the most well-known is, of course, cervical cancer, because all cervical cancer cases are caused by an HPV infection. But it can also cause other cancers, like anal cancers, penile cancers, and oral cancers. The good news, though, is that in both of these cases, when it comes to hepatitis B and HPV, we have vaccines available to us that can protect folks and substantially decrease their risk.
1: Mm-hmm. And I know for some time we've been hearing about, in particular with HPV, the how it can lead to cases of cervical cancer. So how does this study, I guess, change what we already know about the role in that the infections play in cancer?
3: I'd say in Canada, it confirms a lot of what we know. The Canadian Cancer Society was able to fund some research a number of years ago to really try and find out what this looks like.

0: like in Canada. And we did find that similar number that this report came out with. That's about 4% of all cases. But what's concerning for us in particular is the cervical cancer and our goal of eliminating it. For a number of years, quite some time now actually, we've been making very good progress in steadily decreasing the number of new cases every single year. Unfortunately, that has changed recently. And now those figures have plateaued, meaning that our goal of eliminating cervical cancer by 2040 is in jeopardy. But the good news is that there are things that governments can do to get us back on track.
1: And just zeroing in for a second on cervical cancer, given that there was this goal to eliminate it entirely, how does one get screened for cervical cancer?
0: So it depends on where you are in the country, but in Ontario right now, they have done what we're looking for, and that's move from Pap testing to HPV testing as the primary screening method. And there's a number of important reasons why we're looking for the rest of the country to join in on that move. The first is that it is more accurate than a Pap test. It's something that doesn't necessarily need to be done as frequently. For governments, speaking in dollars and cents, it's cheaper. But the other thing that we talk about is we want folks to be able to do that test in the comfort of their own home, because it is a test that's quite simple. It's just a vaginal swab. So it can be either something that goes with you after you leave a doctor's appointment, or it can be mailed to your house. You take that quick swab sample, put it in the envelope, and then mail it back to the lab, and it's as simple as that. And having access to screening like that will be so important for folks in rural and remote communities, or folks who just may not have been able to take part in organized screening programs before, because the earlier we catch all cancers, and cervical cancer of course as well, the easier they are to treat, and mm-hmm. the far greater likelihood someone will survive.
1: Yeah, and it sounds like with these two infections that you're referring to, hepatitis B and HPV, a lot of the emphasis is on prevention so that these infections don't become reality in the first place, which lead to these types of cancers.
0: Absolutely. One of the key statistics that we talk about all the time is that 4 in 10 cancer cases are preventable, straight up, through different lifestyle changes. So when it's either whether we're talking about reducing alcohol consumption to reduce your risk of colorectal cancer or breast cancer, or if we're talking about getting that HPV vaccine to prevent cervical cancer and other cancers, we have a lot of tools available to us, each and every one of us, to protect ourselves. But it's also the job of provincial and territorial governments to make sure that folks out there have equitable access to the tools they need to keep themselves healthy.
1: And what are those tools that you're referring to there?
0: Well, and that's generally organized screening programs, and making sure people have access to reliable and accurate information on what things can reduce their risk of developing cancer.
1: Mm-hmm. That's certainly an important piece of the puzzle here, Brandon. Thank you so much for joining us on the program to break down this study and the findings.
0: Thank you so much, Farah.
1: That's Brandon Purcell. He's an advocacy manager of prevention and early detection at the Canadian Cancer Society.

0: Shane Cootey and Egypt 80 with Problems. They are coming to Toronto to kick off a new small world music series, Borderless Jazz, and they're going to be at the Concert Hall next month on October 18th. Lots more to come on the program, including a discussion about the hometown boys, the Toronto Maple Leafs. That's coming up after your local news, which is next.
1: This is CBC News. From CBC Toronto, here is the news at 3:30, 20 degrees, mostly cloudy in the city. Good afternoon. I'm Natalie Collada. Let's go to Kevin Carrington with a check on traffic.
2: Thanks, Natalie. In addition to the ramp closure, eastbound 401 at Kennedy, two left lanes are blocked with a crash.
1: Thank you, Kevin. Well, a Toronto man and a woman are facing charges of first-degree murder in a 2025 Vaughan homicide. In August 2025, just after 2:30 in the afternoon, officers were called to a commercial premises near Langstaff Road and Jane Street. They found a man inside one of the units with obvious signs of trauma. The investigation showed the victim was killed the day before. Following a lengthy investigation, officers identified and arrested the two suspects. They also seized nine firearms, ammunition, and drugs from a Niagara Region home. Well, five men are facing more than 40 charges after an undercover gun trafficking investigation. As the CBC's Ali Chiasson explains, Operation Play Fight involved a registered gun owner.
3: What began as an investigation into one individual selling firearms online quickly grew into something much larger.
4: Toronto Police Inspector Steve Matthews stands flanked by a rack of handguns, shotguns, and rifles, all seized in an investigation dubbed Project Play Fight, where police went undercover to intercept a firearm trafficking operation. They received a tip back in February about someone selling guns online. A team of investigators then went to work.
3: Officers were introduced to additional individuals involved in the sale of firearms and provided with a list of firearms available for purchase.
4: It led them to one man, a registered gun owner, who allegedly sold the firearms online.
3: The firearms were traced back to domestic sources, specifically an individual who was registered to possess firearms and was acting as the supplier.
4: Police seized 15 guns and more than 1,000 pieces of ammunition and arrested three people. The alleged supplier and two others were charged with selling the guns. Between them, they face 45 firearms offenses. Toronto police say their investigation is ongoing. Ali Chiasson, CBC News, Toronto.
1: Well, Durham police unveiled their new police helicopter today. It's part of a provincial program that's funding five helicopters for services across the province. Rochelle Ravandran explains.
5: I believe it's one more tool in our toolbox to keep people safe.
6: Durham Police Chief Peter Moreira speaking on Tuesday as the service unveils its new helicopter, one of five the province is funding for services across Ontario. Durham already has one helicopter, but police say it's outdated. The chief says the new addition will help police respond quicker.
5: We have a very large geography to police, 2,500 square kilometers. This will allow us to get to any corner of our region within minutes.
6: The helicopter will also support officers during high-speed chases. In April 2024, Durham police officers were involved in a fatal crash after chasing a suspect driving the wrong way on Highway 401. Two officers are facing criminal charges in connection with the crash. Durham police declined to comment when asked if they deployed their older helicopter in this chase, but Ajax MPP Rob Sojanic said the new one could make a difference.
7: So to be able to have a helicopter that's able to fly for longer and higher, to be able to assist in those situations, makes a lot of sense.
6: The province is spending $134 million on the five helicopters. Peel Police got theirs in August. Two more will go to the OPP to support Ottawa and Toronto Police, and Halton will also receive one. Rochelle Ravindran, CBC News, Oshawa.
1: Well, Summerhill Market is recalling its frozen raspberry products over possible norovirus contamination. The recall applies to frozen raspberries, frozen berry mix, frozen smoothie mix, protein power pod raspberries, as well sold at the Summerhill locations in Toronto and Aurora. The products are all branded with the Summerhill Market name and sold between July 29th and September 15th. Well, the Toronto Maple Leafs will play their season opener tonight when they host the Montreal Canadiens, but this classic rivalry was not the topic of discussion at the Leafs' morning skate today. Everybody was talking about a massive trade the team made last night Greg Ross has the details.
8: On the eve of their season opener, Leafs general manager John Jacob made some big changes to his roster, pulling off a six-player trade with the Columbus Blue Jackets. The Leafs sending 23-year-old rugged forward Matthew Nyes to the Jackets, along with Steven Lorenz and Emile Andre, in exchange for 26-year-old Russian forward Kirill Marchenko, forward Miles Woods, and goaltender Elvis Merzlikins. Jacob says Marchenko was the key to the deal for the Leafs.
9: You know, there's a lot of good players in the NHL, very few that can impact winning and can single-handedly, you know, dictate outcomes of games. And we believe that, you know, Kirill is one of those players.
8: The Leafs immediately signed Marchenko to a six-year contract extension worth $12.5 million per season. It also cost the Leafs a popular player in Nyes. Defenseman Chris Tanev is sad to see him go.
10: Very surprised, I think. Sure everyone was. Obviously, Matthew's been a great player here and great guy, so I think everyone was a little caught off guard.
8: The Leafs have not confirmed if Marchenko will be available to play in tonight's season opener against the Canadiens. Greg Ross, CBC News, Toronto.
1: And that is a look at what is making news in Toronto this hour. I'm Natalie Colletta. Your time right now, 3:36.
11: Thanks so much, Natalie. I'm Farah Morelli, and you are listening to Here and Now. Coming up on the program, we're going to pick up on the story Natalie just played for you about the Toronto Maple Leafs. Sports reporter Ed Kleiman is going to join us for a conversation to set up tonight's game a little bit, also talk about what changes the team has made in the offseason that might help them or hinder them, how the team might gel in the season ahead. If you're a Leafs fan, you're definitely going to want to stick around for that conversation coming up in about 10 minutes on the program. But first, let's check in with Kevin. He is keeping an eye on traffic for you.
2: Yeah, busy first hour continues. Southbound 400 at Sheppard, right lane shoulder two were blocked with a crash. I was just about to tell you about that. MTO just sent me the email that that's cleared away. But the 401 around Kennedy and Scarborough has been a mess all day. Now, from earlier this morning, we already have this closure of the northbound Kennedy ramp to the eastbound 401, had an earlier rollover. But eastbound on the 401 past the stretch, in the collectors, two left lanes are blocked off with a crash there. We even had some problems beyond this in the express at McCowan. The right lane blocked off with a stalled truck. The transfer was taken out as well. So that is cleared. I believe the transfer has now reopened. So the drive through the eastern part of Scarborough looking a little bit better. But as you approach Kennedy, of course, with these two ongoing problems, very, very heavy on the approach. We were dealing with an issue on the northbound DVP just north of the Gardiner. That cleared. Traffic has bounced back. But if you're heading downtown, possibly for tonight's home opener for the Leafs, southbound DVP past Lawrence, we got the ramp lane blocked off with a stall truck. MTO has been notified of that situation. No official tailgate party set for tonight, Farah, but I'm starting to see a bit of a buzz outside of the Scotiabank Arena. Mm-hmm. Starting to see a few more Leafs jerseys, a few Montreal ones as well.
11: I saw a couple on TV earlier. Which was one of the partners was a Habs fan, and one was I think the wife was a Habs fan, and the husband was a Leafs
2: that's
11: fan.
2: That's been an interesting ride home tonight.
11: Yeah.
2: Okay. Well, we also expect some heavier game day traffic as well. It'll be busy on the roads and transit too.
11: Okay. Yeah, that's really good to know. Hockey back in action tonight. Let's head over to Colette now. She's keeping an eye on the forecast for us and those Leafs fans who are making their way into the city right now. Mm-hmm. Jacket evening? It seems like it.
12: Yeah, the temperature right now is 20 degrees, right? And there's just a little bit of humidity, not much, but enough that even once the sun sets, we still are going to hold, a little bit of this warmth. So actually might be okay, or at least only a light jacket is really all you need as we move through not just tonight, but kind of into tomorrow. At the end of the week, temperatures will cool down and the nights will get cooler in the mornings too. But we're not there yet. It's still pretty mild as we're getting towards the end of this month.

0: And I mentioned it's 20 degrees. It's hard to find the sun, but there are some sunny breaks. And if you're traveling westward, you know, I'm talking from the city, but if you travel westward, I think I was mentioning around Halton Hills, or if you get towards Hamilton, or even, you know, Oakville, Burlington, that region sort of in between, there's been more clearing. And then there's tons of clearing further west from there, and you get into the sun. So this is just a bit of that cloud cover rolling over from the nor'easter, which has finally been moving up the eastern seaboard, although having an impact on the Maritimes now, although it's not nearly as strong as it was. So we'll get rid of more of this cloud as the afternoon and early evening wear on. A low tonight of 13 degrees with partly cloudy skies through the overnight. But then tomorrow, things kind of flip around again, because we do have a cold front pushing towards us, but also some of that tropical moisture, which will be the remnants of Hurricane Polo that are eventually going to be coming our way, too. And they all kind of come together. So how it plays out tomorrow, to start the day off, likely some sun in there, kind of a sun cloud mix, becoming overcast as we get towards the lunch hour. And then it's late afternoon, and we get some showers into cottage country, and probably we won't get anything into the GTA until we get into the evening. And then some light showers continuing overnight Wednesday, the high Wednesday, about 23 degrees. Light showers overnight Wednesday, some light showers and cloud cover on Thursday. And then that moisture really arrives. So Thursday's high will be 22 after a low of 18. Very mild conditions there, and the humidity going up too with that tropical moisture. But by Thursday night, that's when I think we'll get into more consistent and some heavier rain coming through. And so that carries on Thursday through the overnight into Friday midday, and then we should start to clear out again. So we do have some wet weather coming. Mm-hmm. We haven't had any in a while. We could use some rainfall. Yeah. So as I've been mentioning, it's been about 2 weeks. So, and then Friday, once everything clears out, we'll hit a high around 17. So that's what I mean by cooling down. Some high teens, a couple degrees below seasonal. Once we get there, in the meantime, it's almost muggy.
1: Yeah. There we go. It's like it's not even fall, but it is fall. I've been thinking about that story in Natalie's newscast about the raspberries, the Summerhill Market issuing this recall order, because just yesterday on some of the, I guess, like the mommy Facebook groups, there was this big discussion playing out about the Driscoll raspberries from last week. I don't know if you guys remember this story, but there was a whistleblower from that company who had claimed that millions of packages that were sent to Canada over the span of 2 years contained like excessively high levels of chemicals used on the raspberries that should never have made it here. Mm-hmm. And so there were all these debates playing out on these groups about, like, you know, how dangerous was that, you know, how closely did you wash them. And now to hear about another recall of raspberries for a completely different reason and a completely different place is kind of troubling.
2: And a completely different company.
1: Mm-hmm. Yeah. Two different brands, two different companies, one with high levels of chemicals, and these frozen ones, I believe, were linked to norovirus. But it just doesn't, like, these are a hot commodity in my house. So it's kind of put a bit of a pause on our.
2: You're no longer doing the berries?
3: The berries.
2: You're restricting berry intake?
1: We do a lot of blueberries in our house.
3: Yep.
1: Those are, you know, this is the thing they don't tell you until you have kids, is that your berry budget just goes through the roof.
2: Mm-hmm.
1: But raspberries are a huge favorite. And for sure, I had bought berries during, I think it's 2022 to 2024, because the Driscolls were kind of the cheaper alternative, I think, in the grocery store. Mm-hmm. Sometimes they were not. But certainly troubling to hear that. They definitely are something that almost always is in my household, but not anymore, I guess,
3: big in my household. We always got bowls of fruits and vegetables and just, you know, fresh fruit out there on the table, so that the kids can gravitate to that more quickly. We try to keep the sugary stuff a little less accessible, if you know what I mean.
2: In Kevin's car.
3: Yeah, to that too. But no,
1: or my desk.
3: Yeah. But no, we really try to, you know, I know I've consumed a lot of blueberries, raspberries, and even some blackberries in recent weeks too. So it's just sad to see that. These are all the fun foods, guys.
1: Well, those are fine. Yeah. I think it's just raspberries, to be clear to our listeners.
3: The day is young. You never know.
1: Yeah. What we're talking about is specifically raspberries that are part of the Summerhill recall, and also the Driscolls that were part of this lawsuit now, which is troubling.
2: Yeah, you know, it's so hard, because as a mom, what you really want to do is make sure you're giving your kids, or parent, or grandparent, giving your kids something great. So when something like this happens, it can definitely ensue some caution, and it just makes you really consider you know, where you're putting

0: your money, because these are not cheap things.
1: Nope. Mm-hmm.
0: So, and when you think you're doing something great and for your kids, and it turns out that it could be a recalled product, I mean, that's always a little bit scary.
1: And that's the thing, because we take it for granted. Like, we know the sugary stuff is, you know, not the best, but then when we see fruits and vegetables, we're thinking, oh, that's safe.
2: Mm-hmm. Yeah.
0: And if you can grow them, even better.
1: Oh.
2: Well, if you can grow, I mean, that's the best, right? It's just fresh.
3: Pretty
2: off
3: sure
2: the
3: Paul's
2: vine.
3: Amet. Paul Zammit brought us some fresh raspberries.
2: Oh,
3: this summer.
2: He brought us blueberries. Like, it's so good. Mm-hmm. I store-bought, I rank them. I think blueberries are the best because they're the easiest. Yeah. I find they're easiest to wash. They last a little bit longer. You freeze them. You have them for blueberry pancakes. Perfect.
1: Nice.
2: I love raspberries. They're always disappointing. They
0: yes.
2: do. They have the tiniest little container, and they're somewhere in there. Something's already rotting. Like, it's
0: true.
2: It doesn't matter. You
0: the
2: can't
0: smush factor.
2: Eat them all and
0: the
2: get them all.
1: Smush factor, right?
2: The enjoyment. Blackberries, I enjoy, but they're always so big lately that they don't have the flavor they used to have when they weren't so overgrown. So
3: yeah, you got to cut them in half.
2: I'm gonna put my blueberries or my gold medal right there.
0: Okay,
3: good to know. Good to know. If you're curious to know more about what we're talking about, we've got a story on our website on both of these issues with the two different types of raspberries, both the Driscoll raspberries from last week, as well as the news from today, which is the Summerhill raspberries, on our website at cbc.ca/news. It is 3:45, and you are listening to Here and Now. Well, when we talk about music venues on this show, it's usually because they're at risk of closing down. Well, how about this for a good news story? Toronto's Cameron House is not only still standing, but marking 45 years this year. The space has seen many notable acts walk through its doors, from Feist to Blue Rodeo, Bare Naked Ladies, Ron Sexsmith. And what's better way to celebrate than with a run of performances from some local legends? So throughout the month of October, Molly Johnson, The Sadies, Rebecca Hawker, Zeus, and other local talent are going to be paying tribute to the longstanding venue on Queen West. Here is Toronto band Zeus with Air I Walk.

0: That was Toronto band Zeus with their track Air I Walk. They are among the dozens of artists that are going to be performing at the Cameron House next month to mark the music venue's 45th anniversary.
1: Wow.
0: Pretty impressive, eh?
1: Very impressive. Nice track, too.
0: How are things looking in traffic?
1: Well, the track work continues tonight for the TTC Online 1. Check their website before you head out. Eastbound 401 at Kennedy, two left lanes still blocked with a crash. And a separate issue, the northbound Kennedy ramp to the eastbound 401 remains blocked off for a rollover investigation from this morning. And southbound DVP past Lawrence, the ramp lane there blocked off with a stalled truck. Farah?
0: Well, it is the night Leafs fans have been waiting for months. The team kicks off their NHL season tonight, and there is already plenty of intrigue, including a last-minute blockbuster trade. Here to break it all down is freelance sports journalist Ed Kleiman. Hello and welcome back, Ed.
2: Great to be with you, Farah.
0: We got to start by talking about this stunning trade of Matthew Knies. I know there were plenty of trade rumors circling around, but how big a deal is this?
2: This is a blockbuster, and to have it happen just when the season is starting, this is not normal stuff. You know, Matthew Knies was out practicing with the team yesterday, just assuming time to really get psyched up for that home opener. Comes off the ice, the next thing he knows, he's off to Columbus, and Toronto has picked up Kirill Marchenko, who is a pretty gifted goal scorer, a guy who a lot of teams were coveting, including the Montreal Canadiens. And it's the Leafs who are able to pull off the deal with Columbus because they really coveted Matthew Knies. Now, there's other names in here as well, so it's kind of a complicated deal, but those are the two headline names. The Leafs lose Matthew Knies, who, I mean, let's face it, this is a guy who has some serious potential. And Toronto's giving up something for sure in that. But they're also picking up something in Kirill Marchenko, and goal scorers and playmakers, they don't grow on trees. And I think this guy's a really good pickup for Toronto. The big question is in style of play. And what I mean by that is Matthew Knies was, you know, hard-nosed, well-designed for tough, rugged playoff hockey, may not put up the huge stats in the regular season, but as he sort of gets into the groove of his career, it's as a playoff performer in those tough, low-scoring games that he's most valuable. Marchenko is the opposite. It's expected that he's going to put up some big numbers in a freewheeling regular season we see these days in the NHL. And if Toronto makes the playoffs, will he struggle in the playoffs where things get tougher? Or is this guy going to be really, really good through thick and thin? That's a big question. So all kinds of things to look forward to because of this trade.
0: Yeah, I know Leafs fans are definitely hoping for the latter of those two scenarios. And with that, with those skill set, the skill set that you just described, what kind of difference do you think he and some of the other players that were traded to the team will make to the Leafs team as a whole? I know that obviously the team did not make the playoffs last year. How much of a difference would someone like Kirill Marchenko make?
2: Yeah, this is really interesting, Farah. I mean, when we're talking about what difference they're all going to make, you know, this is not like a lot of teams that just tinker around the edges. Like the Montreal Canadiens made one offseason move. If I have things right, we're looking at 10 out of Toronto's 20 players in the lineup being new.
0: Wow.
2: Only half the team, like this kind of turnover is highly unusual. So we're talking about like a mad chemistry experiment here.
0: No kidding.
2: Where it's like throw all this stuff together and see what happens. So if we're looking to break it down, what we're going to see this season, and I pull up the crystal ball, and I'm going, okay, well, we just talked about Marchenko. That's going to be interesting. Who does he play with? How is that going to work out? I'm guessing he'll play with Austin Matthews and look for a little 1-2 punch there. I think, let's face it, last year was a little bit tough for Austin Matthews, so he needs something to spark him to get him back since he lost Mitch Marner as a running mate there. So maybe Marchenko is that magic ingredient for him. And then I look at the big story from the draft. Toronto got lucky. They got the number one overall pick, and Gavin McKenna comes to town. Talk about offensive potential. This guy could be the rookie of the year. He could be super special. And, you know, I think we're going to see him playing a big, big role right off the top with this team, no matter how young he happens to be. He'll probably play with William Nylander and

0: John Tavares. That would be a great line for him to be able to show what he can do. So that's going to be interesting. Then I'm looking at the defense. Darren Radish was brought in. He's a really offensively gifted defenseman. That could make a big difference to them, particularly on the power play. And then in net, because we have to have turnover in every position, don't we? We're going to look at Sergei Bobrovsky, who has broken Toronto Maple Leaf fans' hearts many times in the past when he was on the Florida Panthers. And now he comes to Toronto coming off of a pretty bad year. Florida last year struggled. A lot of that was on his shoulders. He's getting older. But does he have some great hockey left in him? If he does, and if all these other additions, we're looking at players who play up to their potential, absolutely, I think we could be optimistic about Toronto making the playoffs. But I also have to say, the other direction could easily happen, and Toronto could be out of the playoffs by even a bigger margin than last year. We just don't know, and that's what makes this season so interesting.
1: It sounds like from what you're describing, we have all of the great puzzle pieces. The question is whether they can fit together and gel together to get us to that stage where we're talking playoffs, you know, midway through the season.
0: That is an excellent point. And another change we've got to talk about that is key to all of that. And that is the head coach. We're looking at Jim Hiller. And this is a really interesting pick. Jim Hiller was coaching the LA Kings. They let him go after the Kings really were disappointing for an extended period of time. What's interesting about Hiller was that he was an assistant coach in Toronto 10 years ago. And so he's got good relationships with some key players from that era, particularly none other than Austin Matthews. So I think he will have a lot to say about getting guys feeling comfortable, about finding the right combinations. I know he's probably spent a lot of time talking to a number of them leading into the season. So if you're looking for that magic chemistry, we've got to look to Jim Hiller to find the way to make it happen.
1: Yeah, it's a tall order, that's for sure. And Ed, before I let you go, I wanted to ask you about the game tonight. The Leafs are going to be facing off against the Montreal Canadiens. We know the NHL likes to start the season with drama. How fitting is it that the team faces off against their historic rivals as they open this season?
0: Yeah, you nailed it right there, Farah. Historic rivals. This is as good as it gets in terms of rivalries in this sport. The ancient one, Leafs Canadiens. And why don't we add a little more spice to it? Because we all know the Montreal Canadiens are a really, really good team. And there is a lot of buzz about this team taking it a step further and getting to the Stanley Cup final. Wouldn't it be extra sweet for Leaf fans to start the season with a little message to the Montreal Canadiens that maybe this year it's not going to be quite so easy. They're going to have a lot of tough competition, and maybe that will include the Toronto Maple Leafs.
1: Ed, it's all very exciting and lots to look forward to tonight. Thank you for setting up tonight's game and the season ahead for us.
0: Thanks for having me on, Farah.
1: It's Ed Kleiman. He's a freelance sports journalist. And Kevin is back with a look at traffic and transit.
2: Yeah, we still got a couple of issues that are lingering around this hour. Eastbound 401 collectors at Victoria Park. I'm hearing a couple of center lanes are taken out. They're calling it a stall, maybe a crash. Either way, it's slow. Eastbound 401 at Kennedy, that's where we had slowdowns from a collision that was blocking the two left lanes. That's cleared away, but an earlier crash investigation from this morning continues to affect that stretch. The southbound Kennedy ramp to the eastbound 401, that reopened. But the northbound ramp, it remains closed. We had a rollover from earlier this morning. Unfortunately, it was a fatal one, and the investigation there continues. They continue to deal with what I hear is a stalled truck on the southbound DVP just past Lawrence. It's in the ramp lane, that stalled truck, but those northbound issues, remember that stalled tractor trailer? That cleared away, and would you believe half an hour later, they are still bouncing back on the eastbound Gardner. In town on city streets, it's starting to get busy in and around Scotiabank Arena. It is game day. The season opener goes tonight. Habs and the Leafs, so it'll be busy for traffic and transit too. Speaking of transit, if you're going to be coming home late from tonight's game, TTC continuing with the track work on line 1 after 11 p.m. between VMC and Finch West. Shuttle buses take over for track work.
1: Good to know. Thanks for that, Kevin. We got lots more to come in the next hour of our show, including a conversation with a Toronto family doctor about why she considers bike lane removal to be a healthcare issue. That conversation coming up after the World This Hour. Stay with us.
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was the Red Clay Strays with Don't Wanna Know. They're going to be playing at the RBC Amphitheater tomorrow night. I wonder how many more weeks of shows we have left there at that space before they wrap.

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0: Featuring Calypso Rose. Cobo Town performing in Halliburton on Friday night before heading to BC for their tour. Love that track.
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0: for a number of times.
1: And it's about Scarborough, or Scarborough Girl, rather.
0: Yeah, great. Great title, great track. All right, not so great is the drive right now. Eastbound Gardner approaching Jameson. These problems continue. Right lane, ramp lane, partially blocked off with a crash. Emergency crews have been working all this time. Now, eastbound 401, couple of things. Both of them stalled vehicles. One in the collectors at the 400, that stall blocking the right lane. The other one, the collector ramp to the 404 DVP, got a stall there too, slowing down the drive and access to that expressway. And just keep in mind that since this morning, the northbound

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1: We're going to take a short break now. When we return, a former CSIS director tells me what he wants parliamentarians to do about Havana Syndrome and who he thinks might be behind it.
0: And squawk of the town. There are a couple of new contenders for loudest bird in the world, and researchers are shouting their names from the rooftops.
1: Stay tuned. I'm Neil Kirksall.
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1: Hi, it is Marta Chavez, and I'm the host of this year's Accent on Toronto on Thursday, October the 15th at the Danforth Music Hall. 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
0: The CBC News is next. Coming up in an hour, it's Ideas with Nala Ayed.
2: How has the residential school experience been represented by Indigenous artists? 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
3: From CBC News, The World This Hour, I'm Martina Fitzgerald. LNG Canada is moving ahead with expansion plans in Kitimat, BC. That could double exports of liquefied natural gas to overseas markets. It will also create up to 4,000 new jobs in Kitimat during peak construction. Prime Minister Mark Carney says the facility will become the second largest of its kind in the world. The project has been identified as one of national importance under Carney. It has the support of both the BC NDP and BC Conservative parties, which have both pledged to ramp up LNG production should they form government following October's provincial election. The Prime Minister says Ottawa's timing is not dictated by Washington's calendar. New U.S. import bans on select Canadian products came into effect today, the latest escalation in the trade war. But as Jennifer Yoon reports, the Carney government is not backing down.
4: He thinks Canada will apologize in the next 3 to 4 weeks and say...
5: Prime Minister Mark

0: Tonight on Ideas, in a new book, Indigenous curator and author Gerald McMaster has gathered visual responses to the residential and day school systems. Art, Truth, and Reconciliation is the first collection of its kind. It includes artwork by children who were forced to attend the schools, survivors who became artists, and younger artists who are carrying the story forward. But this collection of visual art also has language at its core. Mr. McMaster has drawn on Plains Cree terms as the primary means of engagement with the artworks, rather than the usual Western aesthetic ideas of composition and iconography.
1: So if you start with Western categories, you might end up asking, what does the piece mean? If you start with these indigenous concepts, you end up asking, what is the artist doing in their own terms? That's a different question, and it gets to a very different and truer answer. Language really sits at the center of how this whole book tries to make sense of the world. Kanawapatamuan isn't just a term I'm translating for the listener. Seeing with responsibility takes me a whole phrase in English to gesture at what one Cree word carries in its own. In other words, seeing, relationship, and obligation all at once are inseparable. English tends to split those words into separate ideas, whereas Cree doesn't. It's not a small linguistic curiosity. It's the whole entire argument of the book in miniature. And if language you're given to describe something can't hold what you're trying to describe, you haven't just lost a word. You've lost a way of understanding the world. Getting the language back is an essential part of reconciliation and what this book is asking for.
0: Gerald McMaster is the author of Art, Truth, and Reconciliation, and he will be your guide tonight on Ideas with host Nala Ayed after As It Happens.